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2: All right, happy Friday, everybody. Headlines on Softy Dick with Jackson. Jackson's out. Travis the Ogre Moger back in for Jackson, back in the studio. I am in Tacoma at the Rainiers game. Dick is in Vegas at Circa. We're going to be joined by Chuck Powell in just a matter of seconds here. Headlines, though, brought to you by our friends at Frost Brewed Coors Light, as cold as the Rockies.
5: I'm going to try the back door on this.
2: Right. All right. Big thanks to Hugh Miller for jumping on with us. Yeah, that's been there for a while. I really didn't even know what it was. I just decided to hit it. Mariners down 3-1 in the third to Toronto, by the way, as we speak. Vlad Guerrero Jr., Dick, had one extra base hit the entire month at home for Toronto. And he had a double in the first inning off of Emerson Hancock. Middle third. Rangers, though, down 2-0 to Milwaukee right now in Milwaukee. Astros, Mets, no score after three from New York.
6: Hawks and Chiefs about ready to get things going. Jalen Milroe, according to Mike McDonald, is going to play the whole game for Seattle, the quarterback.
2: Kale McCarr, you know that name? Colorado Avalanche, 8-year extension, $20.4 million on average a year for Kale McCarr. Makes him the highest-paid player in the history of the National Hockey League. How about that?
6: Three players that are vying for the PGA Tour Player of the Year are all in the top five after two rounds of the Tour Championship. Those would be Chris Goddard, Cam Young, and Scottie Scheffler, all within two shots of the lead, held by Victor Hovland and Ryan Gerard at 10-under.
2: And some sad news. Bill Doba, Mike Price's former defensive coordinator at Washington State, who helped guide the Cougars to a couple of Rose Bowls, even won a Holiday Bowl over number five Texas, I believe, as the head coach, Dick, has passed away at the age of 85 years old. So condolences to him and Cougar fans everywhere. He was a phenomenal guy, man. All right, we're back here in Tacoma, where tonight at 7 o'clock you can flip on 9:50 a.m. and hear Riley Pay and Chuck Powell call the Rainiers game on radio live from Cheney Stadium. I don't know anybody who would not want to have that opportunity to hear you again. They heard you this morning.
7: Yeah.
2: You signed off at 10.
7: Yeah.
2: Somebody somewhere said, you know what, this is great, but God, I'd love to have a little more of Chuck. Well, coming up at 7 o'clock, you can hear more.
7: Yeah, I think you do reach your limit with me, but it's not near. I mean, it's 7.5 hours today. We're not even close to it.
2: Yeah.
7: Yeah.
2: I've reached it already, to be honest with you. I've only been on the air for 15 seconds. The guy comes in here, Dick.
7: I raced
2: at
7: in.
2: 4:59. The door to the suite flies open. He's sweating his ass off, breathing like he just ran a marathon.
7: I still am, too.
2: How did you do?
7: Well, I usually do on my I call it Tacoma Day. So I'll leave as soon as the show's over at 10 a.m. and then just come spend the day here. Well, it turns into a long day, and I always take a nap. So I'm literally every time I do this, like fighting through the day. So I go have lunch. Katie Downs.
2: There you go.
7: Sitting outside.
2: Yeah.
6: Ooh, nice.
7: Had a big cup of coffee so that I could get. And so I get my laptop out and I start writing and I start falling asleep. And I'm like, oh my gosh, I got 3 hours before I'm even on with Softy and Dick. And 3.5. And I go, what am I going to do for 3 hours to stay awake? And I'm like, you know what? There's a movie theater right down the street. And I haven't seen The Odyssey yet.
2: Oh,
7: this is going to be perfect.
2: Perfect.
7: I'm going to squeeze The Odyssey in from 1:30 to 4:30.
2: Right.
7: Get my car, go, because it was a start time of 1:30. Well, I'm sitting there watching 20 minutes of previews.
2: Of course.
7: And I'm like,
2: yeah.
7: Oh, no, I'm not. I'm going to have to leave before this movie is over.
2: Did you leave early?
7: I had to leave early. So I waited as long as I could. I had to at least see him, like, kill Team Edward.
2: Right.
7: Yeah, before I took off there. So I saw at least to that point. I didn't get to see the very end of it, and okay. I raced over here, and I got here with a minute to spare.
2: Do you want
7: to
2: know what happens, or do you want me not to ruin it for you?
7: I don't care, right? Because I think
2: the
7: we all kind
2: of know.
7: The
2: entire world knows, by the way,
7: yeah,
2: what happens.
7: Yeah,
2: right.
7: I mean, yeah. All I wanted to see was Twilight killed, and right. We got to see that. And
2: right.
7: So I'm like, I've seen enough. I got the gist
2: yep.
7: of it.
2: Robert Pattinson went down. That
7: yep.
2: was very
7: yeah.
2: satisfying, right, no doubt. But
7: yeah.
2: I'll just tell you what, he survives, and him and Anne Hathaway live happily ever after. Okay, and they gave birth to Brad Pitt. Okay, just so you know. Okay,
6: so, oh, man. Well, that is a refreshing, happy ending.
2: Yeah, right? I mean, what'd that's you think of the movie though? You like it?
7: It was great.
2: Yeah.
7: It was great.
2: Really good.
7: Yeah, but I'm sitting there like trying to rush in. Like, all right, how much more can I watch? When do I have to go? I'm standing in the aisle way, like toward the door, just trying to catch one more glimpse before I
2: yeah.
7: get out. But
2: you timed
7: I got
2: it perfectly,
7: here.
2: Though, man.
7: I
2: so
7: got
2: kudos
7: it here.
2: To you.
7: Yeah.
2: Yeah, for sure.
6: So, Chuck, are you angry that our owner had the audacity to admit that he has been a Steeler fan for 50 years and continues to root for him?
7: I think it was pretty silly. I think he should have known better than to admit that. But you know, I didn't grow up with the team like you guys did, so mm-hmm. I don't take that quite as personally as some Seahawk fan that has lived the life might.
6: Well, Softy and I don't either, but just
7: okay.
6: so you know.
7: Okay. But I think you probably should leave that out of your "I just bought your franchise"
2: yeah.
7: press conference.
2: Yeah.
7: So
2: I'm pissed at him.
7: Are you?
2: I want new owners.
7: Do you?
2: Yeah. Get him out of here.
7: Already had it with
2: okay.
7: him.
2: I mean, so we got to have there's got to be somebody who can give us $9.6 billion, right?
7: Oh,
2: just go
7: yeah.
2: find a guy,
7: oh,
2: whatever.
7: Yeah.
2: But
7: oh, yeah.
2: I'm
7: easy.
2: The coolest kid in school right now because I got quoted by Vinod Khosla on Twitter. How about
6: yeah, they're
2: that?
6: They're buddies now.
2: Pretty freaking awesome, right? That's the first time I've ever been quoted by an owner of anything. And I feel like a big damn deal. But, I mean, it just goes to show you, and I was telling Dick this, that I always feel like, all right, I just want to share my opinion. Whatever your opinion is, that's fine. It doesn't bother me, to be honest with you, but I get why other people are worked up. We can't sit here on one breath and talk about how crazy and maniacal and, you know, bought in the 12s are and then corral them when something like that happens.
7: Yeah.
2: This is kind of part of it, right?
7: Yeah, if people don't like it, I understand that. It just doesn't rub me the way that it would you or Dick or
2: right.
7: potentially. It doesn't sound like it did rub you the wrong
2: no.
7: way.
2: No. No,
7: but,
2: no.
7: you know, somebody that grew up with the team and has a Seahawk tattoo on their ass,
2: sure.
7: you know, stuff like that.
2: Sure.
7: Yeah. So,
2: well,
7: I get it. I
2: right.
7: get it.
2: All right.
7: I get it from both ends.
2: Well, Chuck Powell's
7: wait a
2: us.
7: Minute. Don't take that and use that as a drop.
2: I was going to say that's a drop right there for sure. Take it from both ends, says Chuck Powell, by the way. So, we got that. We got the Hugh Millen clip we just played. I think we're doing pretty good here, Moger. So, make sure you get that, okay? Make sure you pull that aside. And
5: I'm on it.
2: Just put it right next to the back door.
5: I'm
2: going to
5: try
2: right
5: the
2: there.
5: Back door on
2: all
5: this.
2: Right. All right, we're good. Hey, Bryce Miller's going to the bullpen
7: yeah.
2: for now.
7: Yeah.
2: What do you think?
7: I think it's the right move, and I hope he's not insulted by it. I hope that there's a recognition of, hey, I'm surrounded by a lot of starting pitching talent, and I'm not pitching well right now. And I admitted to the world world that I'm not 100% healthy. I think it could be a good move for him. I think this team lacks a long reliever, and I don't want to necessarily see the predetermined piggyback. You're going five tonight, you're going four. Oof. But we already know that Cade Anderson's going to go six innings max in any outing for the rest of the season. He's just been conditioned to do so. We also know we have a lot of starters in this rotation who, even when they are going well, throw a lot of pitches. They're not the most efficient guys on the planet. So there are going to be opportunities where I think you could use a reliever that could go two, three, and if he's going well, four strong innings in a night, even in a close game. So I think that should be his role. I don't think this means he immediately goes from starting pitcher to mop-up guy in the sixth. And then has to worry about whether he's going to be a starting pitcher next season. No, Bryce Miller's going to be in our starting rotation next year, and he might be before the end of this season. But for right now, he's definitely pitching the sixth best out of the sixth, and this should be the move to move him to the bullpen right now.
6: Chuck, not only did I want Gino Suarez back, I actually was dumb enough to think that Jerry DePoto would want Gino Suarez back. And here I'm out at the pool at the Circa about 3 hours ago watching Cubs and Reds, and there's Gino Suarez hitting fifth for the Cincinnati Reds. So what did you feel about Gino not coming back here?
7: I would have liked to see him back. I mean, I think he would have improved this team. I know he's got an incredible strikeout rate, and when I say incredible, I mean awful strikeout rate, 35%. He's been a liability defensively this year, which is a far cry from where he was at least first round with the Mariners, where he played really good defense at third base by the tail end. But 705 OPS on the season, that's the fourth best on our team.
2: Yeah.
7: And for a team that is dead last and runs scored this year, why wouldn't you take a chance on that guy? It's not like you're going to make your infield defense worse. Right now you've got Weston Wilson or Brendan Donovan. He's no worse than those guys defensively at third base. And I think he would have, he always adds something to a clubhouse. I think he would have added even more to this clubhouse. I guess on the other side of it, nobody else wanted him either. So that sort of indicates what his value is in Major League Baseball right now. And I would also just throw this caveat. You never know what was said. I mean, it probably did bother Gino that he came here for a second time and was told a second time, you're not worth us bringing you back.
2: Right.
7: So maybe Gino said something to Jerry or Justin on the way, or John on the way out the door. I mean, who knows? And maybe he wasn't welcomed back. One thing's pretty clear over the last 5 years, Jerry and Justin are not really guys who are going to buy a lot of stock at the Gino Suarez company. They've run him off twice when he was a fan favorite and seemed to be a producer on this team. So I'm not shocked that he wasn't signed by the Mariners, but I personally would have done it.
2: I don't know if this is actually complete, but I think going back to the start of the 2024 season, the Mariners have 35 home runs at third base combined over the last 3 years. That is bananas for a position of power. We're talking Josh Rojas, right, a couple years ago. We're talking Polanco. We're talking guys like that. I mean, it's just been a massive hole in their game. They just can't fix third base. Why?
7: Well, Gino Suarez was the last one that did.
2: He had 13 home runs of the 35 came from one guy in 50 games.
7: Yeah.
2: That's it.
7: Yeah.
2: That's it. Yeah. What the hell's going on?
7: I don't know. I guess this Ace Reese is destroying minor league baseball right now, so maybe we finally will get a third baseman that we can build around in the future.
6: What are you seeing with Cal Raleigh over the last week or 10 days?
7: I saw the night he had a three-run homer, and it's easy to say this when you see results, but, I mean, when you're seeing replays of his home run swings, that was a completely balanced swing that he was taking in the plate that looked like Big Dumper 2025, not just by the results, but, I mean, there's a reason he got those results. He was in sync. It didn't look like he was trying to rush toward getting to the fastball. It looked like he just knew he was there. He was on time. Hitters talk about this all the time. Bucky used to talk about this all the time. You've got to be on time with the fastball. He hasn't been on time with the fastball all season, but for one glorious night and then the following night as well, he was on time with it, and the results were four home runs. Now, when he flipped over to the right side of the plate against Jesus Luzardo, he looked broken again. Which is strange because he'd been hitting better from the right side than the left side prior to that three-homer night that he had. So I'm glad to see it. It's a good indication that maybe he could have a really good September to try and make up for what's been a terrible year for him at the plate. But obviously it's not an easy thing to repeat night in and night out, or they'd all do it.
2: Right. Well, I got to tell you, I think we'll all agree. Chuck Powell's with us here, obviously. I don't need to ID you. People know who the hell you are.
7: I am ID.
2: We're in Tacoma, and the Mariners marketing staff, they do a great job, right? I mean, with the lack of wins, lack of success overall the franchise has had, to be drawing as many fans as they are, and the cool stuff they do, great. It'd be nice to marry all of that up with the baseball side and go win a World Series one day. But I saw a new promotion. I think, Dick, you saw it too on Wednesday. It was a mail-in Wednesday by the Mariner offense against the Phillies when they're throwing Wisdom and Wilson and Johnny Pareda and Brock Rodden. Kinzone's got an 828 OPS against lefties. Naylor's hitting like 280 again. Like, what are we doing?
7: I don't know. I don't know. I mean, it looked to me like, hey, we accomplished what we set out to accomplish. We won the series, so let's give guys a day off. And you had a day off the next day as well. I get Naylor maybe because he's been battling the wrist injury all season long, and maybe he was having issues with it. But to sit that many guys when you have a day off the next day.
2: You're in a hole. Do they realize that?
7: You're six games under 500 and three games out of the division.
2: You don't get the luxury.
7: I don't understand how you would ever give anybody just the day off at this point in the season. You need a rest day.
2: Right. Well,
7: no, we need a win day.
2: Yes. Yeah. 100%.
7: Every day has to be a win day.
2: Yeah.
5: What do you think about the potential of re-signing Randy Arozarena? Would you be for that?
7: I can't even allow myself to play this game because I know they're not going to. Yeah. And it's not like I have. It's not like I'm talking to Jerry or John or Justin here. I mean, I think that fans, a lot of Mariner fans, put themselves in a position of, okay, we got to do this, without realizing it's not going to happen. They're just not going to sign guys in their mid-30s to $25 million a year top of their market contracts.
2: Right.
7: And there's some, you know, he's not the best teammate in the world. I mean, he's caused some issues behind the scenes. He's done it everywhere that he's been. And so they're not going to invest in some guy that had a career year and a contract year that they already have a few issues with that's in his mid-30s. I mean, John tells us every spring training, those are just not contracts I like to sign. People can call me cheap if you want, but I just think it's bad business. I'm not going to add a guy that's going to be declining during his time here. That's the philosophy. So I don't think they're going to bring him back, and that doesn't mean sit on your hands and do nothing.
2: Yeah.
7: That clears $15 million from Arozarena. You've cleared $24 for Castillo for next year by getting rid of his contract. You're going to clear $12 from J.P. Crawford. So you're going to have some money to work with this offseason. I fully expect George Kirby to get traded for a bat, and I fully expect them to bring in some sort of free agent to try to fill the hole that Arozarena is going to leave.
2: What are you doing a week from Sunday, day before Labor Day?
7: I don't know. Is that a trick question?
2: Yeah,
7: should I know?
2: Don't tell him yet, Dick. Let's see if you can figure it out.
7: Should I know?
2: Rhymes
7: is it your birthday?
2: Okay. Yes, it is my birthday.
7: Oh, is that right?
2: Just give me cash. That's all I need. A week from Sunday, a week from this Sunday, Sunday before Labor Day. And I'm not, by the way, I'm not trying to put you on the spot because there's a lot of people that don't even know this.
7: Oh.
2: The freaking Apple Cup's a week from Sunday.
7: Oh, well, yeah, I knew that. I knew the way you put it. I mean, I'm counting it down every day.
2: No, you're not.
7: Yes, I am.
2: You're lying.
7: Certainly. It was in the Ocho today.
2: Oh,
7: it's been on every day.
2: If it's in the Ocho, then that makes
6: a
2: big
6: Husky fan.
7: It's been in my headlines every day for 2 weeks.
2: Dude,
7: 1 week. 10 days.
2: I got Kook fans that I know that don't even know the game is next week. I was at UW yesterday. And there's a couple Cougar fans that were there with some other, like, softball recruits and stuff, Dick. And they had no idea.
7: We played your clip about your interview. We played your clip today in the Ocho about Fish saying, I'm nervous about everything.
2: Right.
7: You know,
2: right.
7: Yeah, we played that clip. So, yeah.
2: That's a good Fish impression. Are you going? Are you fired up?
7: I don't know if I'm going to go. I don't know.
2: See?
7: I don't know.
2: Nobody cares, Dick.
7: Yeah.
2: What's going on, man?
7: Yeah.
2: You think this continues after this?
5: You want to go,
2: I think if the Cougar fans keep getting their ass kicked, they may just say the hell with it, man. Like we did get to Gonzaga when Romar pulled the plug.
7: Right.
2: You know?
7: Yeah. I kind of knew that, though, the day that USC announced UCLA left. Didn't you already see that in the tea leaves that – the Apple Cup would be threatened, and if Washington State's left behind, I mean, it's one thing to have a rivalry in which you win, you know, what, one out of every 3.5 years?
2: Mm-hmm.
7: It's another thing to get trounced every week. They don't want to get trounced, and I don't blame them. Doesn't mean that they will every year, but their ability to be as competitive as they've been certainly has been challenged. So I don't blame Cook fans at all, and I don't think it will long-term survive. I mean, the Battle of Bedlam, the Bedlam Bowl didn't survive. I grew up, Oklahoma-Nebraska was the biggest rivalry, and that was even before NIL and the chaos that we've spent, and they got rid of Oklahoma-Nebraska. That was the biggest rivalry of my childhood, and living in the Midwest. So I don't expect it to last, and we'll see if this is the year where it really starts to separate.
2: Yeah.
5: Well, Chuck, we've been polling all of our guests this week, so we're going to poll you as well. Playoffs or no playoffs for the Seattle Mariners?
7: Oh, for the Seattle Mariners. I thought you were going to go Huskies on me there.
2: Yeah, we can answer both if you want. Let's start with the Mariners. Will the Mariners, in your opinion, Chuck Powell?
7: I'm going to say the yes. I'm going to say yes.
2: Yeah, you're with me.
7: But, I mean, obviously, I'm not betting a lot of money on that. I just think that they have the ability. Don't lose any ground here over the next 6 days.
2: Right, correct.
7: But if you get that soft September schedule, I don't think the Rangers and the Astros are going to catch fire. They're going to be it's going to be a 500 or barely above 500 record that's going to win this division at this point. And no one should apologize if you get in for that. Not any fans, that is. Maybe the Mariners would owe us an apology. But just get into the damn thing. I mean, if the Seahawks would have ridden Beastquake all the way to the Super Bowl, would you have been bothered that you started the playoff with a 7-9 record that year? So just get into the playoffs and let's see what can happen. And I do think they have the talent and ability to play winning baseball down the stretch, and that might be all that it takes to win this division this year. When I thought it was really murky is when they started this gauntlet of competition, but they've more than held their own.
2: 8-10 over that stretch.
7: They've not sunk.
2: No.
7: So,
2: no.
7: And what, 8-5 in their last 13?
2: Correct.
7: And probably against better competition than what they were playing at the beginning of the gauntlet. Mm-hmm. So they haven't sunk. They haven't tied a stone to their waist and sunk to the bottom of the pond here. So since if they can just stay kind of where they are right now and then for 3 weeks beat up on some bad teams who are already building toward next year. Yeah, I think they're the only team in this division capable of going on a heater down the stretch.
2: Yeah, I remember they played the Rays and Yankees and they went 0-5.
7: Yeah.
2: And then they went 8-5 the rest of the way against teams like the Phillies and the Cubs and the Astros. And I'm totally with you, man. At the end of the Boston series, if you told me right now you're going to be where you are today, I'd say sign me up.
7: Yeah.
2: Because from that point on, you don't play anybody. You got 22 games left or whatever it is, I think, with teams that are combined like 90 games under 500. And the Astros and Rangers have a much more difficult schedule. I told Dick on the air a couple of days ago, if I'm the Rangers and Astros, I'm almost like pissed off. Like, seriously? The difference in schedule from us to them is absurd. It is absurd. The difference in the schedule that we play. So that's got to matter. I'm with you, by the way. I'm calling it. They're going to win the division. And you know what else? I'll tell you what else. Wouldn't shock me if they made a run when they get there.
7: That wouldn't shock me at all because the baseball playoffs are weird.
2: Yep.
7: And baseball is weird.
2: Look at Dick. Dick's like, you guys are morons. Just shaking
7: Why
2: his
7: not?
2: Head back there.
7: Why not? We've seen lots of teams.
2: Arizona a couple years ago.
7: Arizona went to the World Series, and they were nearly as good as this team on paper.
5: The why not is we can't score runs and our starting pitching is shaky. It's not what it's
7: something else.
5: I mean, if one of those two truths weren't truths, I would be with you. But you have a combination of a team that doesn't even score four runs a game. I think they're only one of two or three teams in baseball that don't score four runs a game. And you have a starting pitching rotation where, other than Logan Gilbert, you're really not quite sure what you're going to get every single day. That's the combination that bothers me.
7: Yeah, but, I mean, I also think we've scored, what, 5.5 runs per game over this last stretch, so the offense getting a little bit better. And the pitching, nobody wants to face this pitching in the playoffs. That's been the case for the last 4 or 5 years. So, I mean, No, again, not running to the bank to make any bets on them going to the World Series, but I certainly don't rule them out of going on a run. Yeah. I've seen teams that are much worse go on runs in the playoffs because baseball playoffs are weird.
2: Yeah, well, the Blue Jays and Mariners, Toronto scored 529 runs. The Mariners have 526 going into today. The Rangers have
7: the
2: scored.
7: The two teams that were in the ALCS last year are the worst two offensive teams in baseball.
2: Cal Raleigh.
7: Makes sense of that. That's why. Right. That's what I'm talking about. Baseball is flipping weird.
2: Cal Raleigh and Vladimir Guerrero, at this point a year ago, had 73 home runs combined. Now they have 25. It's amazing. And by the way, the Rangers have scored 17 more runs than we have. That's like nothing over the course of the year. So part of it for me, I'll be honest with you, is the rest of the division. Yeah, the Mariners are not a very good baseball team, but I think their ceiling is higher than the Astros and Rangers. And I think the Astros and Rangers, they're terrible. The two of them are awful baseball teams. Even I think they're even worse than us. Their schedule in the end
7: they're
2: will end up
7: average
2: showing
7: average at
2: that.
7: Best. Yes. I'll say that.
2: Yes.
7: Average at best.
2: All right, hey, go take a break and go wrap up the Odyssey.
7: Woo!
2: All right, go watch the rest of the Odyssey.
5: Yeah, go sneak into another theater and watch the last 30 minutes.
7: Yeah, that's what I should do at one of these.
2: What's the deal with you and your family in movies, by the way?
7: What do you mean?
2: You told us a story about your dad.
7: Well, my story doesn't relate to that story. Believe me, the apple fell far from the tree
2: on
7: that one.
2: Can you tell that story on the air?
7: I will. I mean, you don't have time now.
2: Sure we do. Go ahead. You got to tell that story. Please.
7: You have time now?
2: Yes.
5: We got all sorts of
2: Dick,
5: time.
2: Dick, don't you want to hear this story? You
5: it's
2: know the story we're talking about, right?
5: Yes.
2: Tell the story about your dad real quick. It's freaking hilarious.
7: All right. Well, you got to start with, like, my dad has always been like this fake Bible thumper.
2: Okay.
7: His entire
5: fake Bible
7: thumper. Yeah. I mean, he acts like he is, but then you always find him doing these cheeky things all the time. And
2: wow.
7: Yeah. And so he came to visit me when I was young in the business. Sports Fan Radio Network.
2: Yes.
7: And we were doing the Final Four in Indianapolis.
2: Yeah, that's right, yeah.
7: And we did our show from a mall. And I used to do six-hour shows, like, on the weekends. But we had, I mean, every coach in America was stopping by this mall to be on our radio show during the Final Four. And so my dad, because I'm from Illinois, drove from Illinois to come see his boy. Oh, I got to show my boy I'm proud. You know, and so my dad comes from Illinois and stops in, surprises me, and I'm like, oh, gosh, Dad, I don't know what to tell you to do for the next 6 hours because we didn't even have speakers.
2: Right.
7: National network.
2: Right.
7: Didn't even have speakers.
2: Right.
7: Like, you can't even hear the programming. He might have been entertained by the programming. And so he's just looking bored as you know what. And we do it 2 days in a row. So on the second day, I said, Dad, you can't do this for six more hours. We're in a mall. There's a movie theater right down there. Why don't you just go down to the movie theater? Kill 2 or 3 hours.
2: Yeah.
7: Find a good movie.
2: Yeah.
7: And then come back, and then we'll just about be done wrapping up the show. And he goes, okay, boy, I think I can do that. So he goes down, and he returns not 25 minutes later, maybe 30. And I'm like, and I'm mouthing to him as he comes back. I'm like, what are you doing? Why are you
2: this
7: back?
2: This is hilarious.
5: This is
7: and he comes back, and he's and I get done, go to a break, and I go, where? I thought you were going to go to a movie. He goes, oh, I did, but I didn't like it, and I left. I go, what did you go see? Some movie called Private Parts. I'm like, why did you go see a Howard Stern movie? You hate Howard Stern. He goes, I didn't know what it was about. I was like,
5: yes.
7: So I'm in the middle of a show.
2: I'm literally
7: in the middle of interviewing Jay Wright way back when he was at Hofstra.
2: Yeah.
7: And all of a sudden it dawns on me. Oh, my gosh, he thought it was a dirty movie being played at the mall. He was going to go to a dirty movie while his son was broadcasting down the hallway.
5: Yeah, right next to the Cinnabon, they're playing a XXX movie.
2: God, man, he could have been Pee Wee Herman. I mean, that's unbelievable. My God.
7: Don't make me think about
2: your
7: that.
2: Your dad's still around, right?
7: Yeah, he is.
2: Okay, well, the fact that you told that story on the air about him.
7: Oh, I got a worse one.
2: Oh.
7: We'll do that another time.
2: Okay. All right.
7: Ooh,
2: that is incredible.
5: Going on my notes.
2: That is so good. Make sure we ask him next time he's on the air, Dick, about that. All right, good stuff. 7 o'clock tonight, 9:50 a.m.
7: Yes.
2: All right, good stuff, man. Chuck Powell with us. We're going to break. A lot more to get to, including Rick Neuheisel on the 6 p.m. hour on 93.3 KJR FM.
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25: Hey, Dick, are you watching the baseball game down there at Circa in Vegas?
26: I had it on, and then okay. I just turned it off about 10 minutes ago. Is it still 3-1?
25: Right. It's 4-1 now. Okay. Luke's had a home run to right field. Chuck and I are sitting here during the break watching the game. It's on Apple, right? And we're watching the game on my iPad. And the previous at-bat to Bateman, I think he struck him out, and he's clearly wincing. I'm talking about Hancock now, right? Chuck, okay. You agree with that? He was wincing on the mound for sure because he had an injury earlier in the game where he went to tag a guy. Is that right, Travis? And may have pulled a groin or something like that?
27: Tumbled.
25: Yeah, and he was clearly fighting something after that last AB. And then the next AB, he gives up a bomb to right field. And both Chuck and I are sitting in here going, like, what are we doing? I mean, why is this guy still in the game, for God's sake? So, I don't know, man. It's just stuff like this is why people kind of like you, I think, have a hard time imagining they can rally and make the postseason. Because this whole season, right, from the piggyback to the six-man, starting with the Randy thing and the Cal thing at the World Baseball Classic, to Bryce Miller's reaction, to Luis Castillo's reaction, to the wacky, crazy lineups they're throwing out there, it just seems like the whole thing has just been, like, off kilter, right, the entire year.
26: Well, and they get no benefit of the doubt. No decision that they make is seen as a good decision, whether it is or not. And I have no problem with people feeling that way, to be perfectly honest with you, because most of the decisions have felt like they were terrible decisions. And you know, usually I'm usually one of the guys defending Jerry. I'm usually one of the optimists saying this team's going to rally. They always get hot late in the season. Dude, I have had none of those vibes this year.
25: Another bomb. It's 5-1, by the way. 5-1 now.
26: I mean, I have seen too much of the 2026 Mariners, and they look nothing like the Mariner teams the past 5 years. I'm not just talking about the Mariner team of last year that made the seventh game of the ALCS. I'm talking about any one of the 2021 to 2025 Mariner teams that have been far more polished, far more clean, and far more consistent than whatever we've seen this year.
25: Yeah. Yeah, I mean, look, man, my optimism about the Mariners making the playoffs really has nothing to do with the Mariners. And I think I've tried
26: right,
25: to make
26: but
25: that
26: you do
25: clear.
26: Say yes, but you do say they could make a run, and I don't even know if this version of the Mariners can make a run because I haven't seen them play consistent ball long enough for them to make a run.
25: I don't think I'm going out on a limb when I say they could make a run. I mean, all they got to do is win a three-game series and then maybe win another five-game series, right? I mean, we're just talking about winning
26: against good teams.
25: Five games over an eight-game period. Go 5-3,
26: right,
25: and you're in the damn ALCS. I mean, anybody can stumble into one of those, and I just think that their schedule is so stinking weak in September, and the Rangers and Astros is the exact opposite. I just think in the end, they're going to come out of this race as the tallest midget. Honestly, I mean, that's just kind of this. I don't know. Well, I mean, that's the only way I can put it. That my optimism about them making the playoffs has nothing to do with them, right? Like, if this was a team that had the schedule the Astros had, for example, I might say no freaking way. You know, if they were in any other division, I'd say no freaking way.
26: Right.
25: The only reason why I'm even remotely optimistic about them making the playoffs is because of the division they play in and the schedule they've got and then the schedule the Rangers and Astros have. Their chances of making the postseason, to me, will be decided by nothing they do, but for the most part, what everybody else around them will not do.
26: Your logic is very sound, and I have tipped my cap to your logic for weeks now because it is very sound, and you presented it correctly. I know football and baseball are different, but I just see the winner of this division, whoever it is, I see it as the NFC South champion. I just can't.
25: Of course.
26: And
25: 100%,
26: every time,
25: you're right.
26: And every time we see an NFC champion, it was Tampa Bay 2 years ago. It was Carolina last year. What do we say in the first round of the playoffs? We're not even considering them to win a playoff game.
25: Right.
26: And
25: I'm not even considering
26: the AL West champion to win a playoff series.
25: But you will admit that the teams are a lot more evenly matched in baseball than they are in the NFL.
26: Especially
25: when you have a 7-9 team or a 7-10 team, right, making the playoffs in the NFL. A lot more evenly matched. And I think you're exactly right. I'm not arguing that point whatsoever. I mean, somebody is going to win this thing. Somebody is going to come out of it with, you know, the least amount of stink all over them. Honestly, it's going to be terrible. It's going to be an awful-looking thing. Dick, I'm starting to believe, honestly, that the winner of the West might be under 500 for the first time ever. I think we may see that.
26: Yes, I think you're exactly right. And today is one of those perfect examples. I mean, Rangers are losing. Astros are losing.
25: Right.
26: Mariners are losing. Like, the Mariners could lose today and not lose one inch in the division. It's just absolutely incredible. And in none of the other years is it like that. Usually, like, if you're battling, let's say you're usually three games back in a division, and you go 5-5 over a 10-game stretch, you're like, oh, my God, we just lost two games.
25: Right.
26: We just lost two games by going 500. We got to play 60%, 70% baseball just to keep up. No, this team just needs to play 50% baseball to actually gain ground on the rest of the division.
25: Totally. Well, the Astros are, if they lose today, they'll be 67-68 with the White Sox, Philadelphia, Tampa, a fairly hot Kansas City team, and then Atlanta the rest of the way. They're not going to finish over 500.
26: No,
25: they're not.
26: The Astros are
25: not going to finish over 500. I don't think the Rangers will finish over 500. It is unbelievable,
26: man.
25: I don't think
26: the Mariners are going to finish
25: over
26: 500.
25: If you don't want to get excited because you just think that in the end it's just going to be an early exit for them, it's like written that it's going to be an early exit, that's fine. But
26: I'd be excited. I mean, if they're cruising through the Angels and they're cruising through Colorado and we're getting to September 22nd against Houston with six games left and they're tied for first place, of course I'll be excited. Now,
25: how fired up will you be if they're three games under 500 yet they're four games up on the division?
26: Oh, well, I mean, I won't give them a lot of hope to win a playoff series, that's for sure. But at least we can say, hey, they stumbled into some good fortune. This franchise that has had 50 years of muck for the most part has actually stumbled into some good fortune in 2026.
25: Yeah, I guess where we disagree is we won't give them much hope to win a playoff series. I just think in a three game series, it's so dumb because literally anything can happen.
26: But I'm just talking about what kind of Mariner. Now, are you talking about a Mariner team that goes 19-11 down the stretch?
25: No,
26: I can give you some credence there. Are you going to get talking about one that goes 14-16?
25: No, I'm talking about a Mariner baseball team that wins the division at 80-82 and has to play the Yankees in the wild card round. And it's a three game sample is nothing. It is absolutely nothing.
26: That's
25: nothing.
26: True.
25: right?
26: Is Aaron Judge going to play in that series?
25: Yes, but how long have we talked about this, Dick? That in basketball, you're taking a 5 or a 7 game sample, right? Of 100 of an 82 game,
26: right?
25: Now we're talking about a 3 game sample of 162.
26: You're right.
25: The odds of you.

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7: All right, we're back. Cheney Stadium in Tacoma. Chuck Powell, Riley Pay have the call of the game tonight coming up at 7 o'clock. Dick is in Vegas.
8: Vegas.
7: At Circa with his SPF 5000.
8: Oh, needed it.
7: Got his got his Speedo on, getting ready for the pool time with his wife. Are you guys staying overnight tonight, by the way?
8: Yes.
7: That's great. Good for
8: you. We're about ready to hit the steakhouse, and then there's a nice little media party with an open bar.
7: Nice.
8: So that's the, that's the plan for the evening, my friend.
7: All right. Well, why don't you maybe lay a couple of bucks on, I don't know, the Seahawks? I mean, I told you, week one, man, every under. Trust me, dude, every under.
8: Yep. No, I'm gonna lay some wagers tonight. We've got the Circa Million contest that we're promoting, $6 million in guaranteed prizes. The winner takes home $1 million. For $1,000, would you like a $1 million purse for a $1,000 entry fee?
7: How much of that in taxes would that cost me, you think? Like 30%, whatever you think?
8: Yeah, 40%. 400 grand, something like that.
7: You come back here and they bite a big, you know, part of it out of your butt when you get back to Washington, so I don't know.
8: They'll clear half a mil, maybe,
7: you think?
8: You'll absolutely clear half a mil. And plus, if you get the last place, so this is the one where you pick five games against the spread every week all year long. There's actually people that enter and try to get last place because the last place person gets $100,000. so they're like, okay, well, everybody's trying to win this thing. I'm going to try to lose this thing. You can win $100 million. And then the Circus Survivor, the Survivor Contest, $20 million guaranteed to the winner. Last year, there were five people that ended on the same same week. They split $18.7 million.
7: Wow. Well, I'm wondering what the odds are down there because I know the Hawks are they're getting some value at the Emerald Queen up here in Tacoma. But what about down there?
8: Ah, well, let me tell you right now. The Seahawks to win the Super Bowl here at the Circa are 12-1.
7: Okay.
8: They are 570 to win the NFC.
7: Wow.
8: They are.
7: You know what's funny about that real quick, Dick?
8: What's that?
7: The 570? I think those are the same odds we got for them to win the division last year. Honestly,
8: I think you're right about that. The odds I like the best on the Seahawks, and this is one of the few that I've circled throughout my little NFL futures. Got my hard copy here, you know, my paper copy. +250 to win the division. You're getting +250 for the Seahawks to win.
7: What
8: the
7: are the
8: division.
7: Rams?
8: The Rams are -125.
7: Come on.
8: So the value is now. If you were to gun to my head, who's got a better chance to win the division, Rams or Hawks?
7: Yeah,
8: I'd say, okay, maybe the Rams, but like
7: 52-48.
8: The value is by far on the Seahawks, and I'm going to make that wager at +250 to make the playoffs. I mean, it's not nearly the value; it's a -235. So Vegas thinks, Circa thinks the Seahawks are absolutely going to make the playoffs, but they don't think they're going to win the division. So the value for the Hawks, I think, on a bet for them is +250 to win the division.
7: No, I love it. That's great. All right, listen, we're going to break. Dick is in Vegas. We're in Tacoma. Mugger the Ogre's back in the studio. Rick Neuheisler going to join us. You'll hear from him in about 20 minutes. Actually, about 25 minutes right here on 93.3 KJRFM.
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7: All righty, boys and girls, here we go. Headlines on Sauthy Dick with Jackson. No Jackson, Travis, the Mogar Ogre, doing a very good job so far. In he for Jackson well. Tonight. Headlines, of course, are brought to you by our friends at Frost Brewed Coors Light. There's a particular clip I'm looking for, and I can't find it, and it's pissing me off.
8: Which one?
7: Anyway, Frost, I don't know. I'll tell you later. Frost Brewed Coors Light, as cold as a rock
5: is. Is it a Jewish thing?
7: Nope. Seahawks lead the Chiefs lead the Hawks 6-3 second quarter. How about this, Dick? Trevon Diggs with a pick in his very first preseason game. And how about Jalen Milroe? 6-for-9 for 107 yards passing so far, including 3 carries for 5 yards for the Hawks. 6-3 the preseason, thank God. Mercifully, 36 minutes away from being done.
8: I'm going to admit something on the air that I probably shouldn't admit on a Seattle sports radio station, but I'm doing it anyway.
7: You're attracted to Travis.
8: I had forgotten.
7: Whoa, there's more?
8: I had forgotten the game was on.
7: The preseason game?
8: Yes.
7: I don't blame you.
8: I had forgotten that the Seahawks were playing.
7: It's because nobody cares.
8: That's how much emphasis I put in the preseason. Now, Dallas County Judge Marty Hoffman
7: has issued
8: a temporary restraining order blocking the SEC from enforcing its newly passed rule that banned former professional athletes from returning to college sports. So the decision temporarily restores eligibility for 41 student athletes. I said 41 student athletes.
7: How many student athletes did you say?
8: 41.
7: One more time. I didn't hear that. How many?
8: 41.
7: How many?
26: 41 yards.
7: Sounders versus Chicago tomorrow, 1:30 over on 9:50 a.m. Sounders looking for their first MLS win since May 13th. We got TCU and North Carolina tomorrow from Ireland at 9 a.m. San Jose State and USC, by the way, tomorrow on our airwaves as college football is getting underway.
8: Brendan Donovan made the trip with the Mariners and is eligible to come off the IL tomorrow. He took infield work today but is not expected to be activated until after tomorrow.
7: All right, baseball, Mariners getting hammered by Toronto 6-1 right now. God, I hate that stadium. Astros lead the Mets 3-1 now in the top of the seventh. And the Rangers and Brewers 2-1 Milwaukee in the top of the sixth as we speak. By the way, speaking of that judge in Louisiana, you said? What was the state where the judge?
8: Dallas County.
7: Dallas. Okay, Dallas
8: Marty,
7: County.
8: Marty Hoffman.
7: Dallas County, Marty Hoffman. Do we still have the Clay and Buck clip, Ogre, that we played in Fun with Audio earlier today?
27: Yeah.
7: Do you have access to that, by the way? Chuck, have you heard this clip, by the way? Come here. I want you to hear this. Chuck Powell's just hanging around. He's got nothing to do before
8: just
7: his
8: nothing. He's just
7: broadcast
8: hanging at
7: starts.
8: Chibi Stadium.
7: You don't need to go on the air. I just want you to hear that. I mean, if you want to go in there, you can, but I want you to. This is Louisiana Senator John Kennedy, who is not related to John Kennedy, talking with Clay and Buck, Clay Travis and Buck on their show, and he was asked about Lane Kiffin and what Louisiana fans, LSU fans, expect out of Lane Kiffin. Check this out.
28: How would you assess where we are in an NIL world?
29: Well, first, Coach Kiffin. I don't know him, never met him, didn't hire him. Whoever his agent is, though, I want to hire his agent next time I go to buy a car. They gave him a Costco full of money. You know, that's none of my business. It is taxpayer money. That makes it my business. And they say, well, no, it's not, but it is directly. I'll tell you how my people look about it. When he's making this kind of money, he better win. Now, my folks are simple people. We like breakfast food and straight answers. There's no spot in Louisiana that's more than 17 steps away from a Waffle House. And my people don't care what Lane Kiffin does. He can go hit on Christy Nome's husband in a dark cocktail lounge. We don't care as long as he wins. But he better win.
7: How cool is that?
8: It just means awesome. More. Chuck oh, and Dave, it just means more down there.
7: Well, what you said earlier about our idiot politicians are just goofing everything up right and left. Who was the mayor we had? Jenny Durkin. Oh, talking yeah. about the soccer cup or whatever,
8: yeah,
7: right?
8: When yeah.
7: they're the best team in the world when they won the MLS championship. Most politicians sound like idiots when they talk about sports. How great was that, huh? I want to hear you break that down at 7 o'clock on AM with Riley Pay.
5: Yeah, I'm probably
29: we'll probably talk about Waffle House.
7: You should
29: for three straight
7: you
29: hours.
7: Should. You should, man.
29: Dave.
7: I mean, Riley's got to have some stories from the road that she could share with us on the air, right?
29: Nothing tastes better than a pair of eggs made by an ex-convict.
7: All right, get out of here.
8: You know, He kind of comboed a southern accent with Lou Holtz right there. There was a little Lou Holtz with a drawl.
6: No, this is Lou Holtz. That was a completely different set of circumstances, what we're dealing with there. No, please don't confuse me with some sort of SEC arrogant son of a...
7: You can say it.
6: Son of a so-and-so, Father Beauchamp would never stand for it.
7: And I got to wipe my face off now. Can I get a towel for crying out loud? Yeah. Oh, that's good stuff.
6: You better pray to touchdown Jesus. You never do that again to me.
7: See, that's the Chuck that I know, man. That's the guy that I was listening to on the Sports Fan Radio Network with Mad Dog and T-Man back in the day.
8: Good.
7: In the mid to late 90s, right, when you're doing that show in Vegas. I remember doing overnights at KJR. I was running the board back when we actually had to have board operators 24/7 before robots like Moger took over, right? We used to have board ops all the time. And I would sit there and I would listen to Chuck on Sports Fan. I'd get Chinese food delivered to me or, you know, whatever, go outside and smoke an entire, you know, cart of Camels before the sun came up and listen to Chuck and Mad Dog Perry and Rob Tepper do Sports Fan Radio Network in Vegas. And those now those days are over.
8: At 190 Queen Anne Avenue.
7: Rick Neuheisel is going to join us next segment. We got to talk some dogs. Apple Cup is a week from Sunday. No part of you that's concerned about that game from a dog perspective, right? Not one part?
8: No, I mean, it burned me 2 years ago, but this is a completely different situation because the Huskies are 10 times better. And probably, I mean, that team had John Mateer, so this Cougar team is probably three or four times worse.
7: By the way, I think you should bet on John Mateer while you're down there to win the Heisman Trophy. Honestly, the odds on John Mateer are off the charts. Nobody's talking about him. They're talking about Arch Manning. They're talking about Jeremiah Smith. They're talking about Chambliss from Ole Miss, right? The quarterback who came back and got an extra year. Go back to where Johnny Mateer was in the Heisman race and what he was doing a year ago, Dick, for Oklahoma before he got hurt. I think he may have broken his wrist or something last year.
8: Yep.
7: He was killing it for Oklahoma, and nobody's talking about Johnny Mateer to win the Heisman. So I'd love to know what the odds are on that guy down there, because that would be a guy that I'd put a couple of bucks on for sure.
8: I think you're right. I mean, he really impressed me at Wazoo. He was even more impressive down there at Oklahoma, and that's a dark horse team, because when you think about Oklahoma, you think about a consistently awesome defense, right? Venables, awesome defense, and an offense that just can't get out of their own way. Well, now when you've got a guy like Mateer healthy, now all of a sudden you have an offense that can get out of its own way.
7: Rick Neuheisel is going to be in our way, and we love that. We'll talk to the coach next, courtesy of Taco Time.
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7: All right, here we go. My God, it feels like it's been forever since we talked to this man. And I know it's college football season when I am reminding Rick Neuheisel 4 hours out, 3 hours out, 2 hours out, 1 hour out, 30 minutes out, 10 minutes out, 5 minutes out, and then boom! Finally, I get the confirmation. I'm ready to rock.
8: Well,
7: and he's back.
8: He had to tap in for Birdie on 18 before he got back to you.
7: Yeah, Birdie, how about Eagle? What are you talking about? He's joining us right now from some golf course somewhere. Back yet again, courtesy of our pals at Taco Time from CBS, our friend. You know college football is here when Rick Neuheisel's with us, and he's with us now. Coach, how are you?
19: I am fantastic, and we got 15 holes in at the creek. A little bit of inclement weather here on the East Coast, but hearing that music and hearing your two voices means only one thing. Here we go again.
7: Yeah. Well, we appreciate that. We know how painful this is for you, and we appreciate you actually acting like you enjoy it. So thank you for doing that for us. But we actually have football starting. FCS, Maine Towson, no score, first quarter. Stony Brook, Delaware State just kicked off, by the way, from Delaware. So we do have some FCS football. But before we talk about what's going on with some particular teams, individual teams, players, all that, Rick, I don't know about you, but it kind of feels to me like maybe college football has taken some control back this week. First it was the Big Ten, then the SEC, then the Big 12, and now the ACC all saying, no, we're not going to allow professional athletes to come back to school. And if you do, the coaches are getting suspended and the schools are getting fined big time bucks, man. Does it feel to you like maybe college football finally exercised a little bit of control this last week?
19: I think that's fair to say. I think it's important to see that kind of consensus. We saw it in the Brendan Sorsby case, right?
7: Right.
19: When a judge had said that Brendan Sorsby, even though he had bet on his own team, was going to be allowed to at least have his case heard, and that would have allowed him to play. And everybody just said, that's a bridge too far. We're not doing that. We've got some standards here, and I think we've seen that now over the last couple of days. I will say, though, that the NCAA is partially, if not completely to blame for this, because in the 5-for-5 rule, when they said that we're going to have only 5 years of eligibility and it starts when you come to college or when you turn 19, whichever happens first, they excluded the class of 2022. And for no damn reason. I don't understand. They should have just said they get their fifth year as well. Everybody else that they played against did, and everybody that is coming after them gets it. So had they done that, we would never have had this problem. Kids who would have decided to go to the NFL would never have even thought that they could come back. And those who did go to the NFL would be on their way. And it just, it makes no sense. So I'm curious to see what's going to happen. I know there's a stay of that judge's order in Colorado that says the fifth year guys can play. But I'm curious to see where that's going to fall. I think those kids are going to get the chance to play because it was just kind of arbitrary and capricious.
8: Well, that's the thing. I mean, are these rules being set forth actually enforceable, or are you just going to find a friendly judge somewhere and each case is going to be heard on its own?
19: Well, that's exactly right. And it almost sets itself up as a kind of a conspiracy by those at the NCAA, if you're considering them smart enough to have done this, that the more of this stuff that's going on, the more that the folks can be pushed in Washington to pass the Protect College Sports Act. I know one of the senators there in Washington is one of the authors of that bill,
7: yeah,
19: Maria Cantwell. So hopefully we get some arms around this, but it does seem like we got some consensus, at least at the top of the food chain of football, and I think that's positive.
7: Yeah, well, Rick Neuheisel's with us, and Rick, why don't we just start with the dogs here, because the Apple Cup is a week from Sunday. First of all, just curious, your thoughts on the Apple Cup being played now in week one, and this year it's on a Sunday, it's on NBC, and it's at 1 o'clock, and it's the only game in college football at that time. There's no NFL preseason, there's no college football. You want to watch a football game next Sunday at 1 o'clock, you got one choice, and it's the Apple Cup. So give us your thoughts on the Dogs and Cougs, and also kind of what the national perception you think right now is of Damon Williams and this Husky football team in year three for Jed.
19: Well, I think there is a lot of optimism, both there in Seattle and externally for this program. I think if you look at what Damon Moore has accomplished in the past, and you know kind of Jed Fish's acumen for offensive football, you've got to feel good about Washington on that side of the ball. And I know they've worked hard to shore up defensive stuff. I like the Huskies. I think the Huskies, especially if they can, you know, get a couple of big road wins, maybe, you know, that one down at SC, if they could find a way to win one of those kind of games, I see them as a 10-win team. A 10-win team goes to the college football playoffs. So I'm very optimistic about the Dogs this year.
8: Our friend John Wilner wrote today about the pressure that's on Jed Fish, not a fireable hot seat, but a get to the playoffs type hot seat. And I'm wondering is how much can a coach make up for lack of resources? I mean, the UW community supports football, but not like a couple of teams in this league. So can Jed Fish reach the pinnacle with 60-80% of the funding of the Ohio States and Oregons of the world?
19: Well, he's got the head start of a quarterback that's coming back that's really gifted, both with his arm and his legs, and he's also gifted with experience now. So, and you've got a reasonable schedule. You know, Indiana comes to Seattle. Iowa comes to Seattle. Those are opportunities where the Husky crowd can factor into the game. So, I understand you don't want to go to a gunfight with a knife. You want to have the same resources, but I don't think it's going to rear its head in such a way that can keep Jed and the Dogs from getting to the playoffs. So yeah. I'm still long on their chances.
7: Okay, well, where are the landmines then for UW? I mean, you mentioned a couple of them right there. Iowa's coming here on a Friday. Indiana's coming here. We go to Oregon end of the year, obviously, back-to-back Indiana-Oregon. USC down there in week five at Nebraska. I mean, where are the potential landmines? Because I think a lot of us are really hopeful, Rick, that the Huskies can do what they did not do a year ago, and that's be in the college football conversation discussion in November, which they were not because they lost to Wisconsin.
19: Yeah, you know, and they just got to replace, you know, some of the big play stuff that happened on offense. They got a, you know, receiver that was right there towards the end of the first round. That's gone. They all of that still to be determined. But, you know, I know, having worked with Jed, I know he's got an eye for talent. I know that he's, you know, hired a GM that was in the agent business, so that they know how to evaluate talent. And I just believe that good things are going to happen for him. And I love the Husky home crowd in some of those games that you just mentioned.
7: Yeah.
19: I'm hoping like hell that CBS gets to come and do the game when Indiana comes to Seattle, because I know exactly what that'll look like in November.
7: What about USC in Week 5? They've got Oregon in Week 4, which I don't know if I like that as a Husky fan, by the way, coming off. I mean, they might be pissed off after they get beat by the Ducks in Week 4. What do you make of Jaden Maiva and USC? Because there's a lot of hype coming from L.A. now, man.
19: Well, see, Softy, you've got that all backwards. So you're going to need to look for an SC win over Oregon, which would fire you up, and then they, you know, think that they've conquered the world, and they're not quite ready, and they're sharp for the Dogs. That's how that will turn out.
7: I hope that's what happens for sure.
19: I think that's the way we got to look at it. Listen, the last time the Huskies went down to Los Angeles, they put a show on against the Bruins. Now, the Bruins were not quite what the Trojans are going to be, but I do believe that in the trenches, they're built strong enough to handle USC. And until I see Gary Patterson's defense, I've got to see that they are championship caliber on that side of the ball.
8: Well, Indiana does have USC the week before Washington. How far of a fall will they have? I mean, I don't think anybody thinks they're going to go undefeated again and win the national championship. So what are we talking about in Indiana, you think?
19: I think it's going to depend on how quickly Josh Hoover, the transfer quarterback from TCU, acclimates to Cignetti's stuff. Cignetti has said it's not going to be as difficult as most people think because they've got a running game, and they spend time on the running game, and they feel like they're going to be able to replace the guys who were so good last year, the Hemby and Tariq Black and those guys. So if Hoover is put into an offense where he can actually, you know, have a running game, he's a very talented throwing arm. He's very talented, period. I think, Indiana can be right there again.
7: Yeah. How about Kyle Whittingham, year one at Michigan, Ann Arbor? How do you think he does?
19: All depends on how quickly Bryce Underwood acclimates to the Jason Beck, mm-hmm. the new offensive coordinator.
7: Mm-hmm.
19: Remember, Beck came from New Mexico to Utah, and he brought Devin Dampier with him, a running quarterback. Dampier had over 1,000 yards while playing for the Lobos. If he can get Bryce Underwood to use his legs as the first weapon so that defenses have to get to the line of scrimmage and then Underwood has a lot more open throwing targets down the field, I think it's going to work really well for Michigan. And we know Whittingham knows how to coach defense. That can happen quickly. I don't know that Bryce Underwood wants to do that. That's what I'm hesitating to make a prognostication as to Michigan being a CFP team.
8: The team that mirrors the Huskies in the polls probably most is Penn State, one spot behind them in one of the polls. I think one spot ahead of them in one of the polls, and they come to Seattle on November 7th. How good a team is that, you think?
19: You know, it's anybody's guess. They're bringing a bunch of Iowa State kids, so it's going to be like Kurt Cignetti bringing in the JMU guys. And their schedule is wonderful. They're one of two teams in the Big Ten that don't play Oregon, Ohio State, or Indiana. So you got to like their chances. But Iowa State wasn't exactly the champions of the Big 12 last year. So are they bringing a good enough team to compete in the Big 10? Still to be determined. I think people are really excited. I like their quarterback, Rocco Beck.
7: Mm-hmm.
19: But I got to see it for a little while before I can just say they're going to be back in that group of the elite programs right there at the top. Penn State, Washington, Michigan, Iowa, SC. Those five have the wherewithal to break into those top three and be in the CFP.
7: Yeah, yeah. Well, that's the hope, man. I mean, do you think two losses max for a team like UW, three losses, can you even dream about making the CFP with three losses, or is that just elimination city at that point if you're UW?
19: I think given UW's schedule, three losses would be too many. Mm-hmm. If you're, you know, a blue blood that, you know, like a Texas that loses to Ohio State in week two
7: right.
19: and get three losses this year, I think you're still alive. But I think that the Dogs are capable of 10. I really do as I look at the schedule, especially if that home crowd comes to the party like I know they can.
8: Rick, what do your tea leaves tell you about the future of the Apple Cup?
19: I think it's going to be one of those things that's going to be sacred, but maybe not an every year deal.
7: Yeah.
19: I think it's safe until we get to 2030 when the new TV deals are up. I think it's safe until then, but, when the new TV deals get up and, you know, we find out, you know, the power of the new Pac-12, which the Cougars are going to be a part of and, you know, try to win in its inaugural year, I think there's going to be so many changes when we get to that point because of labor and, you know, whether it becomes private equity or whether it becomes collective bargaining. I think we're going to have a new paradigm of college athletics then. And then I don't know exactly how that will fit in.
7: I get the impression Cougar fans are ready to be done with it, man. I really am. And they're looking forward to this thing just being over. You know, they got 3 years left. And if they get destroyed for 3 years in a row, I think they might just say the hell with it. But Rick Neuheisel's with us. Yeah, go ahead.
19: You know, I talked to the defensive coordinator at Oregon State, the mm-hmm. The former head coach at Colorado, Mike McIntyre.
7: Right.
19: And he's sitting there saying, you can't keep an offense or defensive lineman in these group of six programs.
7: Right.
19: Because you don't have the money.
7: Right.
19: And anybody who's got experience that's played is going to get swooped up by the Power Four teams with the Power Four money. And so because of that, it's really difficult to compete with those teams and pull off the kind of, you know, Boise State upsets that we all remember. You know, Appalachian State going to Michigan and winning on the first game of the Big Ten Network was a wonderful thing. It's just hard to have it happen now mm-hmm. because you don't have any big guys. Remember Khalil Mack playing for Buffalo?
7: Yeah,
19: of course. He would never play for Buffalo now.
7: Right.
19: If he had the kind of season, he would be snapped up so fast
7: yeah.
19: and have an impossible time of saying, yeah, I'm going to stay at Buffalo, given the money that would be offered.
7: Yeah,
19: impossible.
7: Even like a DeMarcus Lawrence who played for Coach Peterson at Boise State. You never know if that would go on these days. But, I mean, yeah, I mean, just look at the difference, guys, in the salary. You know, you got a guy you dubbed, Damon Williams, making $4 million. Wazoo starting quarterback, yeah. Kate Pinnock, who played at UC Davis a year ago, he's making $250,000. He's making 1/12. By the way, of what, 1/16th? Come
19: on. You raise your hand if you'd like to make $250,000
7: yes.
19: to play college football.
7: Anything.
19: I mean, it's incredible. It's incredible. So still a lot to be determined as we try to round into some sense of normalcy.
7: Right. Let me throw one more at you. I know Dix is going to jump in with one more, too. I'm looking at Arch Manning's last eight games for Sark a year ago. 7-1, 2,000 total yards, 15 touchdowns, couple of picks. That one loss was to Georgia, who I thought was going to be the national champions when the CFP started last year, and they flamed out early. But are you buying the Arch Manning hype going into this year, man?
19: I do like Arch, and I like the fact that his offensive line's a year better. They got that kid from North Carolina State, Hollywood Smothers, as a running back, and another kid, Relique Brown, from Arizona State. So I think the running game's going to be good. There's no reason, and a wonderful receiver to go with him, Cam Coleman from Auburn. So there's no reason that Arch isn't going to have a great year. Does a great year for Arch mean a great college football playoff thing for Texas? Probably. But I think that the ninth conference game in the SEC is going to be the biggest story of the year when we get to the finish line. Right now, if you go on those DraftKings or FanDuel or whatever and see what the over-under for win totals in the SEC, no one is predicted to have more. You have to go over to get to 10 wins. The ninth conference game, just like we've been living with in the Pac-12 forever, is now going to bite them in the tail. You watch. And I just think that there's not going to be as many SEC. They had five teams in the CFP last year. I think they go under that this year because of that ninth conference game.
8: Rick, what quarterback are you buying into the most this year? And do you have a sleeper guy that you really like that we'll all know the name of within 8 weeks or so?
19: So I was asked this question for Inside College Football, our show on Tuesdays on CBS Sports Network. And the best quarterback right now is CJ Carr. the kid from Notre Dame, for a couple of reasons. Number one, he's a fabulous player. Number two, he's now got a year of experience. They were all raving about him at the Manning Passing Academy, where all the quarterbacks were hanging out and, you know, lining up next to one another, and they thought he was the best on the hoof. And they've got a schedule that they probably won't be in a single-digit line game until November 7th when they play Miami. They'll be double-digit favorites up until then. With all that said, I love it. But the kid at Washington, your guy, Damon Williams, is the one I really am kind of watching. I think as long as they have some guys to play that big play role outside, I think he's special, and I think Jed knows how to use him.
7: All right, before you go, you know the real reason why we love having you on every single week, right? I mean, your analysis.
19: It's time to make our pick, and I was so woeful last year. I am going to be better this year. I promise you.
7: Well,
19: I promise you.
7: Let me just put some context on that, okay? You were I had you at 9-9 overall. 9-9 last year.
8: You rallied.
19: I rallied. I know. I got out of the blocks.
7: 8-4 in your last 12 games, all right? So let's continue the trend. Taco Time pick of the week brought to you by your friends at Taco Time. I'm going to go with the Chicken Caesar Soft Taco. They're going to keep that on the menu, by the way, all through September, and the Chicken Caesar Salad. Lots of games to choose from this week, including USC, San Jose. You got TCU and Belichick from Ireland. We'll have that game Saturday, by the way, at 9 a.m. right here on KJR. NC State, Virginia, Hawaii, Stanford. The inaugural for 2026. Rick Neuheisel, Taco Time pick of the week. Hit it.
19: I think, okay, a couple of things. Number one, too big a line in the Trojan game, even though I think they're going to be wildly impressive.
7: All right.
19: Number two, I really like that North Dakota State is now in the FBS. And North Dakota State plays Jacksonville State in Fargo this weekend. I think it's a touchdown line. Is it 7.5 or 6.5?
8: Seven.
19: Somewhere in 7? It's 7. Okay. I'm going to take the Bison.
7: Okay.
19: I think they're going to explode in their first game in the FBS. Jacksonville State was a heck of a team. They went 7-1 in Conference USA last year. But I think the Bison are maybe the less interrupted team that were coming into this based on the culture that they have. Not a lot of people scouring the Dakotas to get transfers. I'm going to say that they're going to blast off into the Mountain West with a victory.
7: I love it. North Dakota State given 7 against Jacksonville Felt State this weekend at 2:30 on CBS from the Fargo Dome. All right, man, great stuff. Fired up to have you back. Big thanks to Taco Time for doing this again, and we'll talk in a week, all right?
8: Nice, Coach.
19: Can't wait, my friends. Look forward to it. I love the sound of that music. Talk to you soon.
7: I'm with you big time. I think it's my favorite sports theme, by the way. The CBS college football theme, which, by the way, I don't know if CBS is even using that anymore because CBS no longer has the rights to the SEC. I don't know who's got that theme right now, but it's my all-time
8: Such
7: favorite.
8: A good song.
7: I love it, man. It gets me so pumped up. All right, we'll get a break. Rick likes North Dakota State versus the 7 against Jacksonville State. You do have to be a little bit of a borderline degenerate, I think, to put money on North Dakota State in week one over Jacksonville State. But if Rick's telling you, hey, man, that's as good an endorsement as any. We'll get a break, a little fun with audio on 93.3 KJRFM.
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2: 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Regional matchups include the Commanders and Ravens getting together, the Giants meeting the Jets, and the Bucks visiting the Jags. NHL history, Colorado Avalanche defenseman Cale Makar's new 8-year contract extension is reportedly the league's largest ever at $20.4 million per year. And lefty Tarek Skubal's back in Detroit tonight pitching for the Dodgers. I'm Bill Herendon.
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0: Al Michaels made a joke about Lake Erie, referencing President Trump's recent executive order to rename Lake Ontario.
1: That is Lake Erie. We think it is still called Lake Erie on the right. We're not quite sure at this point.
2: Yeah.
1: But we'll be by Lake, something like Ontario or whatever it's going to be called by the time we get to Buffalo. Anyway, you know what I'm talking about. Some of you do.
3: Some of us do.
1: Yeah, right. Read the news.
0: You think anybody had no idea what the hell he was talking about when he said that?
2: Probably. I mean, I only saw it on one site that I was surfing through yesterday. So, I mean, I'm sure a lot of people had no idea because it was still pretty new. Like, wasn't it like 24 hours old when he declared Lake Ontario Lake America?
0: How many news outlets across the country and in Canada, by the way, will eventually start referring to Lake Ontario as Lake America or just keep calling it Lake Ontario?
2: Well, has it stuck with the Gulf of America? Because that was his first, you know, his first voyage into this,
0: right? Yeah, I still call it the Gulf of Mexico. I mean, how would you feel if the Mariners just said, if they missed the playoffs this year, you know what, it's been 50 years, we've never made the World Series, we're the only team to never make the World Series, we're changing our name. This didn't work. 50 years of Mariners just didn't work. We're going to do something else. We're going to change our colors, our logo, our name, the whole thing is going away. What would you think?
2: With the Mariners and only the Mariners, I would say I would approve.
0: I'm with you.
2: The Mariners are the only
0: the
2: only franchise in the city that I would be fine with that.
0: Right. Go look at what the Denver Broncos did when they changed their color scheme and their logo, and then they won two Super Bowls. I mean,
2: that's right.
0: A lot of teams that do that have, like, instant success. I don't have the numbers on it, but I'm telling you, my gut – is that a lot of teams that do that have instant success, Dick. So why not? Let's roll.
2: The Seahawks became a consistent playoff team and made Super Bowl within the first 6 years of changing their colors.
0: 100%. 100%. Remember they were going back between the blueberry helmets and the silver helmets, and they chose the blueberry, and they went to the first Super Bowl ever. So I think it's science, man. It's freaking proven. All right. Hey, Dick, did you happen to hear that?
4: What's that, Dick?
0: Let's go to Travis. I want to make sure that we get in number four. I'm going to play this right now. Okay, number four. On the Clay and Buck Show with Clay Travis, Louisiana Senator John Kennedy spoke candidly when giving his opinion, Dick, of LSU head coach Lane Kiffin and what he and the LSU fan base expects from him.
5: How would you assess where we are in an NIL world?
6: Well, first, Coach Kiffin. I don't know him, never met him. Didn't hire him. Whoever his agent is, though, I want to hire his agent next time I go to buy a car. They gave him a Costco full of money. You know, that's none of my business. It is taxpayer money. That makes it my business. And they say, well, no, it's not, but it is directly. I tell you how my people look about it. When he's making this kind of money, he better win. Now, my folks are simple people. We like breakfast food and straight answers. There's no spot in Louisiana that's more than 17 steps away from a Waffle House. And my people don't care what Lane Kiffin does. He can go hit on Christy Nome's husband in a dark cocktail lounge. We don't care as long as he wins. But he better win.
0: We don't care what side of the tree you swing on. Just win games, boy. That is awesome.
2: Beautiful. Can
0: you imagine, think of, our politicians in Seattle. Think of, Governor Ferguson or Maria Cantwell saying something like that about Jed Fish, right?
2: No,
0: Jed Fish. Jed Fish could go make out with President Trump in an RV park, and we don't care. Just win. You never hear that from anybody here. Never.
2: That's because politicians in the South truly care about football.
0: 100%.
2: Politicians in the Northwest care about football when it's advantageous to them to care about football.
0: So good, man. That is so good. I love how they just put it right out there. It's all about winning games, man. We don't care what you do. Win damn games. All right, let's get one more. Hey, Dick, did you happen to hear that?
2: What's that, Dave?
4: What's that, Dick?
0: Two or three, Travis. Which one do you think is
2: Three's
0: better?
2: Good.
0: Three? All right.
4: Yeah, let's do
0: also,
4: three.
0: Okay. Also, during last night's Amazon NFL broadcast, analyst Ryan Fitzpatrick made an awfully telling prediction about Deshaun Watson and his potential success at quarterback.
7: But I also think this is set up here for Shador. I mean, if Deshaun, once he fails, Shador's going to jump into this thing and he's going to be the guy, and this city is going to be behind him.
8: Yeah. So you're

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1: It's Saturday morning, and as always, I'm glad you're here. We're going to do things a little bit different today. Usually, we'd give you a guest at the bottom of the hour, and we still are. That's going to be Bob Loomis with Max Lure. He's going to tell you about catching trout out of streams this summer. It's a fun thing to do, and if you're looking for what lures to use, he's got a couple of great ideas for you. And as for our outdoors news segment, that's going to happen at the end of the show. But first, let's talk about a salmon derby happening right here in Puget Sound. With us is Robert Barron. He is with the Snow King chapter of the Puget Sound Anglers, and they put on the Edmonds Coho Derby every year. This year, the date is September 12th. Robert, welcome to the show. Tell us what prizes are at stake.
2: Thanks, John, for having me on your show. Very excited to be here today. So as far as prizes, in our adult division, first prize is $5,000.
1: Well, nuts. And we just lost Robert, and it's not Robert's fault. It is my mixer board. Had issues with this about a month and a half ago, and it looks like it's time for a new mixer board. Well, guess what? I'm going to tell you all about the Edmonds Coho Derby again. The date is September 12th. Here's the marine areas you can actually fish. You can fish Marine Area 10. You can fish Marine Area 9. You can fish Marine Area 8-1 and 8-2. You are not allowed to fish the Snohomish River. No freshwater salmon allowed. As for the prizes, first prize, $5,000 for the biggest coho weighed in. Second prize, $2,500. Third prize is $1,000. There's also a youth division, and there is a mystery fish prize. You have to be present at the closing ceremony to win the mystery fish. Last year, it was a 5-pound coho, and the person that caught it won $500, and the kid who caught their mystery fish prize won $250. So you're probably wondering, what's it going to take to win? Well, when it comes to the mystery fish, nobody knows until the mystery fish is announced. But as for the other prizes, I can tell you in 2024, the $5,000 fish was a 13.14-pounder caught by Johanna Chamberlain. Second place that year, worth $2,500, was an 11.45-pounder caught by Kelly LaPachelle, and Bill Conroy got third place in $1,000 with an 11.11-pound coho. On the kids' side, it took nearly 11 pounds to win, and that winner was Taft Matherly. Again, can't say those are going to be the weights this year, but at least it gives you an idea of what you're going to need to be in the running for a prize. In addition to all of this, I've got to tell you, it's a very, very affordable derby to fish. It is only $30. As to where you buy your tickets, here's the locations. 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Or if you prefer, just go to one of these retailers and buy them on site. That would be at Three Rivers Marine, Bayside Marine, Harbor Marine, John's Sporting Goods, Outdoor Emporium, Sportco, and Jacobson's Marine. As for weigh-ins, you can do so at Bayside Marine or at the Port of Edmonds Marina. And the closing ceremony, or I should say the award ceremony, is going to be happening at the Edmonds Marina in the south parking lot. Even if you don't win, you're going to want to be there because Ron Garner, who is the president of Puget Sound Anglers, is going to be giving a talk about the state of salmon in the sound and what you can do to help our salmon. Jacobson Marine is going to have some of their brand new Sea Sport boats on display. And if you're hungry, there's a food truck. 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It's only $30 per person. So get your ticket today, whether you get it online or at one of the locations we mentioned. Get ready to go fishing and have fun. And with any luck, you'll catch that $5,000 winning coho salmon. The date again, September 12th. Don't miss out.
0: That's your first local shot of the outdoors. Now let's see what's going on across the nation.

0: It's time for America Outdoors Radio, the show that covers the outdoor scene across the U.S. of A. and the entire continent. Fishing, hunting, conservation, outdoor recreation, and great destinations, we cover it all every week. 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
1: Welcome aboard. We've got a special show for you today. It's a destination show. We are taking you to Cody, Wyoming. This is a very special place. It is a town that combines the Wild West and the Old West. And oh, by the way, some fantastic outdoors recreation. We're talking fishing, hunting, wildlife watching, and exploring Yellowstone National Park. I got to go there on a press trip last week and had a wonderful time, and we're going to share some of the highlights with you today. If you've never been to Cody, Wyoming before, you really need to go. I'm just going to hit some highlights here. In terms of the Wild West, the rodeo is alive and well, as you're going to hear in just a minute. And if you go to downtown Cody, you're going to see all sorts of neon signs and old buildings and a whole bunch of boutiques full of Western wear and Western art. There's some great museums here, to include the Buffalo Bill Center of the West, 5 museums in one. That's definitely a can't-miss destination. There's fantastic lodging opportunities. And when it comes to the outdoors, it is 50 miles east of Yellowstone National Park. A lot of folks use this as a base camp for their adventures into Yellowstone. But you can go the other way, too. And Rod Tripp, the man behind Grubstake Expeditions, is going to tell you about exploring the Bighorn Canyon National Recreation Area that is north and east of Cody. If you're into fishing, if you're into wildlife watching, if you're into stunning scenery and nobody around, you're going to love this. We're also going to talk about wild horses, how they're managed in the Bighorn National Recreation Area and other places in Wyoming as well. Fishing and hunting is big here, and Katrina Southern, the marketing director for CodyYellowstone.org. She's an avid hunter. As a matter of fact, she shared a great story with me about riding up on a hunt, jumping off of her horse, shooting offhand at an elk and downing it. That's a feat I don't think I could ever accomplish, even in my best of years. And while Katrina might be a little bit too shy about sharing that story on the air, I'm happy to do so. Katrina is going to tell you about some of the great hunting available in this part of Wyoming. She's also going to tell you about some fantastic trout fishing you can enjoy both in streams and lakes here. And she's going to preview the brand new Wyoming shooting complex that is being built as we speak. If you're into shooting, whether it be long range shooting or archery shooting or anything in between, you're going to want to hear about this. And speaking of Western experiences, I can think of few things more Western than staying at a guest ranch near Cody, Wyoming, and going on a horseback ride, especially one to a scenic ridge like we did along the Clock Tower route, courtesy of the Wranglers at the Bill Cody Ranch. This is a wonderful place to stay, whether you're into horses or just want to use it as a base camp for exploring Yellowstone National Park. And the owner, John Jelks, he is going to join us to tell you all about this very special place. And once you hear what John has to say about it, I bet, like me, you're going to be ready to saddle up and go for a ride. Before we talk to John and Katrina and Rod, though, let's hear from our first guest of the day. Next up, we're talking to Greg Poley and Chad Ball. They are directors at the Cody Stampede Rodeo. And you know, folks, this might be the first time we've ever broadcast from a rodeo on the show, but I'll tell you what, we are having a lot of fun tonight. And if you come to Cody, Wyoming in the summer, you can have fun at the rodeo too every single night. Gentlemen, welcome to the show.
2: Thank you.
3: Thanks for having us.
1: So, Chad, one thing I need to get some explanation on here. So I know it's the Cody Night Rodeo. You're wearing a shirt that says the Cody Stampede Rodeo. Two different things?
3: Yes, they're two different things. We kind of complement each other. The Cody Night Rodeo is what we run every night of the summer from June to August, and that is where, like, the amateurs, that's where you're going to cut your teeth to become a pro rodeo. And then during the Stampede, that's over the 4th of July, that's our pro circuit, and that's where you have to have a PRCA card. You're a pro by then, so you're into making money and doing that for a living.
1: This stadium must be absolutely packed, or I should say the rodeo grounds. Is this also a fairground too, or is it just the rodeo grounds?
3: It's just our rodeo grounds, and the unique thing is this is the fourth location it's been in Cody, Wyoming. So it's moved around town to different places and finally landed here. It's been here for probably 50 years about, nearing that, and so the board actually owns the premises. It's no taxpayer money paying for any of this. We use our nightly rodeo to do all repairs, get people here, get butts in the seats to help us keep selling out a rodeo.
2: You know, this big event that happens every summer, at the beginning of July, how many folks does it draw?
3: Locally, everybody in town wants to come to this rodeo because it's kind of tradition. And then we get the usual people that are passing through town because we're a tourist town and we get a ton of people. So we, over the 4th of July, we get about 18,000 people that come to the rodeo.
2: That's a lot of people coming to the rodeo. So Greg, let me ask you a question here. We got a lot of listeners who've never been to a rodeo in their lives. Let's talk about the different events that make up a rodeo. And we'll talk about this nightly rodeo that's happening here this summer.
4: Yeah, usually we start out with saddle bronc, and then we move into team roping. Then we'll go to bareback and tie down roping, which is a single cowboy roping a calf and tying it up on the ground. We got barrel racing, and of course, the bulls.
2: Going to ask about the bull riding.
4: The bulls.
2: Well, I don't know if everybody wants to ride the bulls. Everybody wants to see people ride the bulls. Yeah. And I'll tell you what, the guys that do, they are about the toughest folks I have ever met. And oh, by the way, about the most broken up people I've ever met, too.
4: Yeah, that's for sure. It's kind of a short-lived career when you ride bulls. Usually if they make it into their 30s, they're doing good.
2: You know, Chad, something I've noticed in my travels through Wyoming and Montana is that rodeo is really big. You know, you might have football in places around the United States. You might have baseball. But when you listen to the radio in Wyoming and Montana, you're going to hear high school and college rodeo. I mean, kids actually get brought up and then they get to this level here, don't they?
3: Yes, sir, they do. And I think it all stems from where rodeo started. It all started as a ranch. You were ranching, so you were doing this for work, and it turned into a sport. Who could do it the fastest? And I think the competitions all started on your small ranch with your hands, and it's worked into an actual sport. And so I think a lot of it's tradition. So your grandpa and your dad and your mom and your grandma all rodeoed, so now that's what you do too, is rodeo. And a lot of these kids, like, they're still playing football and they're still wrestling and they're doing other sports, but I think a lot of these kids, are favorite sport's going to be rodeo because that's what their tradition has been.
2: And a great tradition it is. And folks, there's so many traditions that happen at the rodeo. Number one, it's a very patriotic event. You're always going to start off with the national anthem. There's always going to be somebody flying a flag around the arena. You've got great music. You've got great announcers. It's just a fun event. It's not just watching people rope steers and rope calves and, you know, trying to ride a bronc or trying to ride a bull. It's just a family-friendly, fun event, isn't it?
4: Yeah. Yeah, we also have an event for the kids. They come out, and they'll be having it here shortly probably. They turn two calves out with ribbons on their tails, and the kids will chase the calves, and whoever brings the ribbons back to the clown gets first prize, and the second one gets second prize. So the kids have a great time. We got a petting zoo here that they started this year, and you can get your picture on an actual live bull before the rodeo. So yeah, it is a good family event. Most tourists that come through Cody will always come to the rodeo. That's usually number one on their list. They want to go to the rodeo.
2: What time does it start? What time does it end? How much does it cost to get in, Chad?
3: So it starts at 8 o'clock. It usually ends by 10 o'clock. We try to keep it around a two-hour show. Adults are $25 and kids are half, $12.50.
2: Here you go, folks. It's the Cody Stampede Rodeo. Whether or not you've ever been to a rodeo before, you've got to come to Cody. You got to enjoy this. It's a ton of fun, and it's just part of your Wild West adventure when you come to Cody, Wyoming. Mix it in with all the outdoor stuff you're going to do. You're going to absolutely love your trip here to Cody, Wyoming. Gentlemen, thanks for what you do and keeping this tradition alive, and thanks for sharing it with us today on our Outdoors Radio Show.
4: Thank you.
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0: You're back in with America Outdoors Radio. I'm John Cruz. We are broadcasting from the Bill Cody Dude Ranch. It's about a half an hour west of Cody, Wyoming, and it's absolutely beautiful here. We're getting ready to go on a trail ride, and this is a great place. If you are into horses, if you're just into some ecotourism and a beautiful place to spend some time among the woods and the mountains, this is definitely the place for you. And with us here to tell you about not this place, but some of the fishing, hunting, and shooting opportunities in this region is Katrina Southern. She is the marketing director for Visit Cody Yellowstone. Katrina, welcome to the show.
1: Well, thank you. I'm so excited to be here today.
0: So we've been focusing a lot on other tourism activities around Cody, and goodness knows there's a lot to do here at the Gateway to Yellowstone National Park, but I definitely want to talk about fishing and hunting. When we were driving here, we were driving along the Shoshone River, a little bit muddy today because of heavy rains, but it sure looks like a good trout stream to me.
1: Oh, I mean, you can find some of the world-class fly fishing here in the area, and real fishing, and for that matter. You have the Buffalo Bill Reservoir, which is full of cutthroat trout, walleye, and other forms of brown trout and things like that, as well as the rivers here are just amazing. Not only are you encompassed by 360-degree mountain views, but, I mean, the fishing is just incredible. We also have a little further north, we have the Beartooth Mountains, and fishing up there is, quite frankly, stunning as well.
0: Well, I know Buffalo Bill Reservoir is definitely a favorite of an acquaintance of mine who just happens to be one of the iconic outdoor writers living in the 21st century. That would be Jim Zumbo, who calls Cody, Wyoming home, longtime writer for Outdoor Life magazine. He loves fishing Buffalo Bill Reservoir, and as I was passing on the way here, there's a lot of access, especially at Buffalo Bill State Park.
1: Oh, yeah. I mean, we have two boat ramps, one on North Fork and South Fork. I know me and my husband are out there every weekend with a fishing reel in hand. And not only that, but if you're into sailing, there's some areas for sailing as well. Lots of water sports, kayaking, that type of thing.
0: Well, folks, if you want to find out more about fly fishing around here and other fishing, there's definitely a couple fly shops in the area. One is located between Cody and here, where we're at right now. The other one is located in downtown Cody. That would be North Fork Anglers, so just drop on in. They'll go ahead and give you the latest fishing report and hook you up with the flies you need for success. Let's turn our attention to hunting. When people think of Wyoming, they think big game hunting. They think about hunting for bear, for pronghorn, for deer. You certainly have a lot of all the above, and elk as well.
1: Oh, yeah. This is prime hunting country. We're, once again, out every season looking for bulls or game and pronghorn. Really just incredible. We joke that if you have the chance to get a pronghorn tag, it's getting a little bit tougher and tougher every time. But, I mean, hunting's great. We joke if you're not, I don't know if I'm allowed to say this, but if you don't have a pronghorn in the bed of your truck by 10 a.m. and then you have a beer in your hand, you know, you're doing something wrong.
0: I love it. I love that. Well, the hunting is certainly good out here in western Wyoming, that's to be sure. But you're right about the fact it's not like you can just come out here and purchase an over-the-counter tag, especially as a non-resident. You need to get a tag in advance, and the application period starts very early for some of these species. So go to the Wyoming Game and Fish website. Just Google Wyoming Game and Fish. You'll find all the steps you need to apply for tags, but an easier way to do it, to make sure that you get a tag, is to work through an outfitter, isn't it?
1: Oh, yeah, and we have plenty of outfitters around here. Some of the ranches turn into outfitters during the off-season, and, I mean, they'll be your guides. Some of them cook for you in the backcountry. I mean, they know their way around the area.
0: Well, if you're looking for that ultimate big game hunting experience, Wyoming definitely delivers. Again, whether you're after mule deer, whether you're after black bear, whether you're after pronghorn, or whether you're after Rocky Mountain elk, it's all waiting for you here in Wyoming. And if you're not a hunter, it's here to see as well, and throwing grizzly bears too, and all sorts of other wildlife. That's the beauty of being a gateway community to Yellowstone, world-class wildlife watching.
1: Oh, yeah. I mean, this North Fork Highway that we're on right now, you'll see more bears than you do in Yellowstone. It's incredible. I mean, wolves come up to the side of the road especially in winter and the off season after the gate closes to Yellowstone. I mean, this is a dead-end highway where animal crossing is everywhere. Great for photographers as well.
0: Oh, I believe it. And, you know, if you're wondering how prevalent the bears are out here, folks, let's put it this way. A little teeny bird called Wapiti that we passed on the way here from Cody, and it's a little school. It's got, like, maybe anywhere between 16 and 23 students, and there's a big, big fence around it. Why was that fence built?
1: Well, to keep out bears. To keep the children in and the bears out.
0: Yeah, a lot of you listening in urban areas, you're worried about perverts, you know, preying on your kids. Out here, you got to worry about bears in Wyoming. And yes, they're perfectly safe behind the fence, so don't worry about that. Last but not least, you've got a brand new shooting facility that's opening up near town, don't you?
1: So this facility is going to be absolutely world class. You're going to have an event center between that can hold between 500 and 800 people, and we're going to have world class skeet ranges, archery. We'll have long range shooting where you can shoot out to a mile and a half, 2 miles. We'll have different tactical training. I mean, you name it, we'll have it.
0: And what is the name of the shooting complex?
1: The Wyoming State Shooting Complex. So we're still in building phases. We hope to be open by the end of next year. That's give or take. We're still in the development stages, and we all know how construction goes.
0: Absolutely. But boy, this is exciting. If you're wondering why Cody, Wyoming, especially with long-range shooting, I'll give you one word. Gunworks, very well-known long-range shooting rifle manufacturer that just happens to call Cody, Wyoming home. This is a great place for long-range shooting, for archery, for skeet shooting, for trap shooting, for all of the above. And I'm guessing there's going to be quite a few competitions held here, too.
1: Oh, yeah. The goal is at least 12 events per year. And just myself being in the outdoor industry, I mean, let's look at everything around. We only have like a couple of great ranges here and there, but Wyoming really saw an opportunity to expand that. And we're a gun-friendly state who really wants to hold that tradition and pass down generations on how to operate firearms and just continue that momentum so firearms and archery doesn't die out.
0: Bottom line, folks, whether you fish, whether you hunt, whether you shoot, Cody, Wyoming is a place you want to be. Find out more by going to the website for the Tourism Bureau here. You'll find it at CodyYellowstone.org. That's CodyYellowstone.org. Katrina, thanks for sharing all of this with us today on America Outdoors Radio.
1: Thank you.

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0: You know what time it is? It's time for another extended Max Minute, brought to you every week by Max Lure. With us once again, Bob Loomis. Bob, great to have you back.
3: Thank you, John.
0: This is one of my favorite times of year to walk and wade streams casting for trout. I love doing it with spinners. I love doing it with spoons in particular. And it's challenging because the water's low, the water's gin clear, and the trout are spooky. What are some lures and techniques you'd recommend for catching trout at the height of summer?
3: Well, you know, John, it's funny you say this because, you know, if you think about it, that's how Max Lure came into existence, with the wedding ring spinner. You know, the iconic wedding ring spinner was actually designed originally, and it was fished in streams with a little bit of split shot for trout. So, you know, you've got the wedding ring spinner, obviously, in a whole bunch of different colors, sizes, etc., that work fantastic for this style of fishing.
0: I had no idea. I always thought the wedding ring spinner was designed for trolling, because that's how 99% of anglers use it.
3: Nope. It was designed by Vern McPherson in Riggins, Idaho, and it was originally designed as a lightweight spinner for fishing small creeks and streams.
0: Well, that's good to know. Give me one more lure that you'd recommend using this time of year for stream fishing for trout.
3: I would absolutely fish a promise keeper.
0: I knew you were going to say that, and that's what I would say as well. Folks, it's got that Mylar blade.
3: The actual real name of the promise keeper is the John Cruise.
0: It is my favorite, that's for sure. And folks, if you haven't fished the promise keeper before, it's a spinner you're going to want to keep in your tackle box. It definitely works. Look for the promise keeper and the iconic wedding ring spinner at sporting goods stores near you, or online anytime at maxlure.com, and hit a stream near you for trout this summer. Thanks as always, Bob.
3: Thank you, John.
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6: Next, we are going to take you to the Bill Cody Ranch. 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With us here to tell you more about the Bill Cody Ranch is John Jelks. And John, this is a family-owned ranch. 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
7: About 10 years now.
6: So you're the first generation running it?
7: I am, yes. Well, I went into business with my parents, so kind of like a family, wanted to move out west.
6: Well, I love it. Where was home before this?
7: Arkansas.
6: Well, that's quite the change going from Arkansas to Cody, Wyoming. All right. I had all sorts of other questions that you're taking me down the rabbit hole here. How did you end up buying a guest ranch / dude ranch here in Cody, Wyoming? You must love horses.
7: I do. I mean, I grew up on a farm back home in Arkansas and really just riding for fun. I never, you know, had a job with horses or anything. I'm looking for a fun summer job, and my parents had actually stayed here at the ranch as guests in 2015. So looking for a fun summer job in between college semesters, and my dad suggested, he said, why don't you just apply to Bill Cody Ranch? You know, we stayed there last year. There was college-age kids. You know, it looked like a great opportunity. And I did, and he called me the next day and wasn't planning on coming back for a second season. And I talked to my dad, and I was like, I'd really like to just finish college and not go back. And he said, well, just go back if that's what you want to do. And then just came back for another year and ended up buying it from him. So been here 11 years now.
6: That is an amazing story. By the way, we got John's two dogs here. What kind of dogs are these besides dogs that love to play with each other?
7: Australian Shepherd. Seth's in here. He came when I first bought the ranch, and Millie is new this year. So learning the ropes.
6: Absolutely. They're a lot of fun to have around, that's for sure. So you're driving to Yellowstone from Cody. You take a left up this gravel road. You come to this beautiful setting where you have a restaurant. You've got a bar. You've got several cabins for folks to stay in. And again, you've got the horse rides and you got wranglers to help you out with that. Question, is this a guest ranch or is this a dude ranch? And what's the difference between the two?
7: So we are set up as a guest ranch. Unlike dude ranches, we are kind of more a la carte, if you will. Our smaller cabins are available to rent, you know, on the nightly basis. Our larger cabins have a two-night minimum, whereas a dude ranch, you typically come in like a Sunday and then you leave like a Friday or like a set schedule. You'll have set schedules into Yellowstone as well as set riding schedules and rafting. And we kind of, we work with a rafting company as well as fly fishing in town. So we do on-site horseback riding, but any other kind of activity, we can set you up right here at the ranch. But you can stay with us as little or as much as you want and ride as little as much as you want. And same with the restaurant. We're open to the public, you know, in all aspects, really.
6: I love that. I love the fact that it is a la carte, like you said, and you can literally make your own vacation. So you don't have to come here and ride a horse. So, folks, I would recommend that you do. And I want to talk about the trail rides you have to offer. We went on a great one today. It was the Clock Tower route, and we went way up on a ridgeline. We got a view of this rock formation in the distance that, yeah, it looks just like Big Ben in London. And our wranglers were fantastic. The horses were great. Had a wonderful lunch along the way. And I'll tell you what, folks, after being on horseback for a couple of hours, fire grilled hamburgers, or I should say cheeseburgers in this case, never tasted so good. It's a fun little trip. How many other trips do you have to offer?
7: So we do scheduled 1 hour, 2 hour, 4 hour, and 6 hour daily. The 4 hours, which is our half day really, in the 4 or 6 hours, the all day, they both include a grilled lunch on the trail like you had. But we trailer all the way up to the east gate of Yellowstone, so you know, we run any trails here in the Shoshone National Forest, and we're also right here next to campground, so people call all the time, you know, at campgrounds. So unlike a dude ranch, you know, we don't have places for campers, but we can recommend campgrounds near us.
6: And the great thing, like you mentioned, is the fact you don't have to stay here to book one of these rides. You can just book a ride, and if you're staying somewhere else in Cody, just show up and enjoy the adventure.
7: Yeah, absolutely.
6: Let's talk about your restaurant. Let's talk about the little bar here. I love it. It's very cozy. I'm guessing we're talking Western fare?
7: It is, yes. Yeah, mostly just typical American, you know, hearty, really good steaks, homemade cheesecake, and that sort of thing for dinner, and then really hearty breakfast with pancakes, omelets, and fruit, and everything else.
6: All right, so you've got this great Western fare. Got to ask about the bar. You know, a lot of bars have their own special. What is the number one drink that people order here at your little bar?
7: Hands down, the Huckleberry Margarita.
6: Really? And is that just something that people associate with the Bill Cody Ranch?
7: It is. It's like the locals, they really navigate towards it, as well as tourists. You know, a lot of tourists come out here and they don't know the Huckleberry aspect of things, and you get the ice cream, the margarita, and a lot of people never heard of that, so it's really intriguing.
6: Just another reason to come out here, folks. The Huckleberry Margarita, it sounds absolutely delicious. Let's talk about the cabins you have. You got two sizes. And again, I love the location. You know, you're surrounded by hills. You've got lodgepole pine. You've got some sagebrush up on the hills around you, these great rock formations. Very peaceful up here. The cabins, are there one-bedroom cabins and two-bedroom cabins?
7: Yes, yeah, we have anywhere one-bedroom to two-bedroom. And then we have a couple with a full kitchen, you know, anything you might need.
6: So most of your guests, are they coming here and basically saying, I want to visit Yellowstone, I want to experience these Western outdoor adventures? Do they book like for a week and then like, I want to go on a trail ride 1 or 2 days? Can you help us with a fly fishing trip? Can you help us a rafting trip? Is that like a typical trip that people are booking?
7: It is, yeah. I mean, we get a lot of, you know, one-nighters or two-nighters, and they try to fit everything in. They'll come in for one night and do our evening 2-hour sunset ride, order food for after the ride, and then eat breakfast with us, and then they're on their way back to Yellowstone. Or we'll have people that come, and then they'll ride, like, on a Monday, do a half-day ride with lunch, and then go to the rodeo. The next day will be a break with the park. It's only, you know, 25 minutes to the park, and then a different trail on Wednesday, you know, or something like that. So I would say our average night's 3 to 4 nights, but, you know, it can range anywhere from a week to 14 days.
6: I love it. The dogs are back, at least temporarily. It looks like they're going to wander off again. You know, they're not real vocal, but they sure are playful. I love these dogs.
7: Oh, yeah. They make a lot of reviews, a lot of pictures online. Stetson here, he'll bark at you when you enter, but he just likes to say hello, and then it's all smiles from there.
6: Got to give you a hand when it comes to your staff. Very friendly, very enthusiastic, very knowledgeable. They know their stuff. Can't say enough about the customer service, and just the whole experience has been just top-notch from the time I got here right up to this very moment.
7: Yeah, no, that's been great, and that's truly the hardest thing. We have, you know, average 3 or 4 returners, but a staff of 18 to 20. And a lot of college kids, you know, they're not here all summer. And then we get, you know, people from all over the country to work. Sure, we really lucked out, and we got a good crew.
6: So. Oh, you certainly did. I can definitely tell that. One thing folks ought to know is, as much as people are thinking, man, I want to come here in September and October, that doesn't work. Your operating days are fairly limited, aren't they?
7: We are, yeah. We kind of revolve around Yellowstone Park, so they kind of start opening when the weather's still iffy. So we open when the weather's a little bit more stable, kind of the second week of May, full steam, and then through the end of September.
6: And folks, I got to tell you, May is a great time to visit, though the weather can be iffy. But September, I can tell you from personal experience, having been to Yellowstone in September, it is prime time. And I'll tell you why. All the kids are back in school. So you've got all the kids and the families out of the way, and you can get out there. And wildlife is very abundant during the month of September. The leaves are changing. You got so many aspens out here, and you get to see the changing aspens as they go from green to gold. It's just beautiful out here. But, you know, it's beautiful any time of year. I guess folks should make plans now to visit next summer. What's the website they should go to?
7: BillCodyRanch.com.
6: Very easy. 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John said, just come here for a one-night experience, do a sunset ride, get a great dinner, and get breakfast in the morning and take off to your next adventure, it's all waiting for you at the Bill 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John, thanks for a great day in the saddle, and I wish you much success.
7: Absolutely. Thank you.
0: And now let's leave the state of Wyoming for a moment and share one of my favorite segments.
8: Let's break out another record.
0: From the Associated Press in Western Massachusetts News, we learn that a 1,260-pound blue marlin caught off the coast of Massachusetts may be the East Coast's largest catch of this species ever. Damon Sacco, captain of the charter boat Castafari, was fishing Atlantis Canyon on this August day, an underwater canyon on the edge of the continental shelf about 100 miles off Cape Cod. His client, Walter Chapman, hooked into something big, so big that the captain, Sacco, thought it was a really big shark at first. But then he realized that it was too big to be a marlin and the nose was too pointed. They got the massive billfish in and it measured more than 11 feet long. And even though it weighed 1,260 pounds, it was still 142 pounds shy of the world record for an Atlantic blue marlin caught off the coast of Brazil in 1992. Having said that, this marlin is as big as anybody can remember ever being caught off the east coast of the United States and is certainly the catch of a lifetime. What'd they do with the fish? Well, Chapman said the meat of the fish was divided among about a dozen people, and he's currently looking up recipes for what to do with it. Chapman quipped, "I wasn't going to eat a 1,200-pound fish all by myself. I would say not." To the crew of the Castafari and to Walter Chapman, I've got to say, way to go. That is a whopper of a fish story.
8: Congratulations on your new record.
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0: Welcome back. We are broadcasting from Wyoming, the Bighorn National Recreation Area. It's a place not a lot of folks go, and that's a shame because there's a lot to see here. There's some spectacular views. There's bighorn sheep. There's other wildlife, too, and there's wild horses. With us here to tell you about all the things you can see on a guided trip is Rod Tripp. He is the owner of Grubstake Expeditions. Rod, welcome to the show.
1: Thank you, John. Great to be here.
0: So yesterday, one of your associates, Mike, who just happened to be a 30-year veteran, the Bureau of Land Management, with lots of experience with wild horses, took us out for a great day. And the Bighorn National Recreation Area is basically north and east of Cody, Wyoming. Easy drive, but it's absolutely spectacular. And there's nobody there. I can't believe how few people we saw in the middle of summer in this really scenic area.
1: Oh, yeah. It's a hidden gem. It's kind of like, I call it like a mini Grand Canyon. Beautiful place.
0: Oh, it certainly is. And folks, if you go to this area, you know, you've got Bighorn Reservoir. And below that, you've got the Bighorn River, which is a great, great tailwater fishery for trout. A lot of fly fishing guys out of Sheridan and other places really like to target this area because the trout fishing is so darn good. But as for the reservoir itself, there's certainly fish to be had in there, and there was definitely a few places where you can launch a boat and go fishing, but you're not fishing for trout so much in the reservoir, are you?
1: Well, no, there is trout, but typically in the summertime, they're deep. They're along the thermocline. It's more of a warm water fishery, smallmouth bass. They have sauger. Catfish is popular, perch. There is a cold water fishery there. It's just hard to catch those guys in the summertime.
0: Sauger, definitely a cousin to the walleye. Do you have walleye in there as well?
1: Yes, we do.
0: And I'll tell you what, folks, if you've never had walleye, you are missing out. It is probably the best-tasting white fish you're going to get out of freshwater in North America, that's for sure. So let's talk about the Bighorn National Recreation Area. Just how big is it? It's really a unique part of northern Wyoming and southern Montana.
1: Yeah, I don't have an exact acreage. It's kind of spread out. It's long and narrow along the Yellowtail or Bighorn Reservoir, but there's a lot of different things to do there. Historically, there's several different homesteads to explore. There's the wildlife, the canyon, the view from some of those canyon walls is just spectacular.
0: It's really hard to beat the view from the Devil's Canyon overlook. Again, I've seen a lot of canyons in my lifetime. I've been around a while, folks. And I think the view of the Bighorn Canyon from the Devil's Canyon overlook got to be in the top 10. Absolutely spectacular. And there was like maybe two other people there besides our group. That was it.
1: Was Mike doing the echo off the walls yelling down in the canyon?
0: Well, he did. And I'm going to ask you this question. He didn't know the answer. Bruce Springsteen, are you a fan?
1: Yes.
0: So he came out a couple of years ago with a new album called Western Skies, and he's got a track called Wild Horses, and there's verses in there that make me think it happened around the Bighorn National Recreation Area, because he's talking as the singer about rounding up horses along the Montana line for the BLM. And he talks about yelling his girlfriend's name into the canyon, and the canyon throws it back. Yeah. And I couldn't help but think when Mike said that, I wonder if whoever wrote this song was writing about this exact place.
1: That's probably it. I got to Google that when I get home. But there's another spot. I don't know if Mike took you there, but there's one spot that has three echoes. So you yell into the canyon, and it comes back at you three different times. Pretty cool.
0: That is super cool. What else is cool is the geological formations. Really interesting what you have there. Lots of red oxidized earth. You've got also a really unique sort of clay that is almost like a concrete liner, bentonite or something like that?
1: Yeah, the bentonite. Yeah. So the bentonite is actually old volcanic ash. And bentonite's mined there, and it's used for a lot of different products from Hershey bars to lipstick. And they use it for lining irrigation ditches and ponds. It's a clay that expands and will actually seal up the bottom of a pond, for example.
0: Well, I'd never seen it before, but there's actually bentonite mines up in this area. And again, the geology's really interesting up here. It's very remote country. It's really cool to look at, and it's definitely got wildlife. And one species we definitely saw in abundance and up close, bighorn sheep, huge bighorn sheep herd there, and they don't care about you in a car or a truck at all.
1: Yeah, you can get pretty close to the bighorns, and then when you're down on the reservoir in a boat going up through the canyon, sometimes those bighorns are right on the shore of the reservoir.
0: Something else I want to talk about that you can see here, and this is the first time I've seen them, wild horses. Getting back to that Bruce Springsteen song there, there's actually herds of wild horses in this area, aren't there?
1: Yeah, there's several different herds. There in the Bighorn Canyon, that's the Pryor Mountain herd. We also have the McCullough Peaks herd. It's really good viewing there, especially because sometimes those horses are right on the side of the road. Oftentimes when you're in McCullough Peaks, you can't get that close to them. But there in the Bighorn Canyon, they'll be right on the side of the road with their baby foals. It's pretty spectacular viewing.
0: You know, one thing Mike told us I thought was really interesting was the lineage of some of these wild horses. So this Pryor Mountain herd, it stands at a healthy herd range of about 150 to 180 horses. And the lineage goes all the way back to the very first horses that the Spanish brought to North America. And I guess they look a little bit different than a lot of horses.
1: Well, the old Spanish bloodline, I actually owned a Mustang that had the markings of those old Spanish bloodlines. So they'll have it's called a dorsal stripe down the backbone. And then on their front legs especially, they'll have stripes, black stripes on their forelegs. And that indicates old Spanish bloodline. Typically, they're a shorter, stockier horse. Because remember, when the Spanish came over here, they put those horses on ships. So you couldn't have a big old draft horse on some of those small ships that the Spaniards came over on.
0: Let's talk a little bit more about wild horses. Again, really unique. It's something you find out here in the West and in wild areas of the West. These horses have never been ridden. They've lived their whole life wild. But you have to manage the herd so they don't become overpopulated. Because if they become overpopulated, they overgraze the land. And if they overgraze the land, that's not good for them. It's not good for cattle. It's not good for anybody. So there's a couple of ways you manage the herds. And I understand one of them is to round up the horses and actually sterilize the female horses.
1: Yeah, they round them up, and sometimes they'll pull some horses off the range. Sometimes they'll give the mares, the females, a contraceptive so they can't have foals. And some of the management is getting more towards not rounding them up and then just trying to give them that contraceptive in the field so the horses don't have to go through the stress of a roundup.
0: I also know that some of these horses are put up for adoption. Now,

0: If you can get that animal to imprint on you, it is a crazy relationship. And that animal, I've had the mare that I owned, if I got unseated, she would move back under me to get me back in my seat. Now, most of the horses I've had are happy that I'm unseated, because next thing I'm going to be on the ground and they're running off. Not with that mare that I had that was a Mustang.
1: Well, there you go, folks. If you want to find out more about exploring Bighorn Canyon National Recreation Area, administered by the National Park Service, just Google Bighorn Canyon National Recreation Area. It's a great visitor center that even has a trout pond you can visit, too. Make plans to go to this remote part of the Wyoming-Montana line and see if you can see some wild horses, maybe do some fishing, check out the majestic views, do some hiking. There's a lot to do. There's a lot to see. And if you want some help in terms of exploring this, check out Grubstake Expeditions out of Cody, Wyoming. They gave us a great tour. You'll be going along in a van, so it's not a huge bus or anything like that. It's very intimate. It's absolutely wonderful. They provide a wonderful lunch for you, too. Grubstake Expeditions is a company. The website to go to for that, grubstakeexpeditions.com. Rod, thanks for sharing this with us today on America Outdoors Radio.
0: You bet, John. It's great having you. Thanks a bunch.
2: 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And look for Cody Yellowstone on Facebook and Instagram. Until next time, here is hoping you're blessed. And do remember this, it is your country and you're outdoors, so get out there and enjoy it.

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2: I'm glad you stuck around for the end of the show. We are mourning the passage of one of our Washington Fish and Wildlife Commissioners. That would be Victor Garcia. He passed away on August 24th from cancer that he thought he had beat, but that had unfortunately returned with, in his words, terminal intensity. And on the 22nd, just a couple of days before he passed, he wrote a letter to Governor Bob Ferguson apologizing for the fact that he was leaving prematurely and noting some facts about the commission. Number one, he said the commission is struggling from a lack of public trust, and he believes the root causes of those struggles are commissioners and interests not fully aligned with the stated mission, but instead aiming to impose elements of their own belief systems or agendas. Side note here, I think he's spot on, and this particularly goes towards certain commissioners like Barbara Baker and Melanie Rollins and Lorna Smith and John Lemkuhl, who have been the subject of recall efforts by the Sportsman's Alliance and others. In the same line, he also said the commission and the department are putting excessive time and effort into controversial and polarizing issues such as black bear and gray wolf management while leaving little time for larger but less publicized issues of habitat protection and recovery, which support all species within an ecosystem. Garcia said that he hoped animal rights activists and sportsmen could come together to steward the species we all cherish. He also had some suggestions concerning his replacement when it comes to whoever Governor Ferguson's going to appoint. He said that whoever is picked should support the department's mandate in full and not cherry-pick only the parts they like. So the candidate must accept the Bolt decision as the law of the land. This, folks, is the one that divides up tribal and recreational and commercial harvest of our salmon and steelhead species. He said they must also accept the scientific products of our dedicated department staff as the foundation of the decision-making process, something several commissioners have not been doing the last few years. Victor, I am sorry I did not get the chance to meet you, but I certainly respect what you wrote to Governor.